0: Human hands solve human problems. Meaning comes from making a difference. And be accepting and be accepted. Today's program, our featured speaker is Micah Kubik. Our musical guest is Josephine Eve. Yeah. All right. So Josephine, if you want to come forward, let me give you a little intro here. She's a singer-songwriter playing originals and covers from classic to R&B. She has been recording more original music and is also one of the coordinators of the all-female songwriters round, Lyrical Bells. Please give a warm welcome back to Josephine Eve.
1: Thank you. Hi, guys. You guys are having a good morning. I've been awake two mornings very early, and as a musician, that's like very rare for us. We're awake at like 5 o'clock in the morning and falling asleep when you guys are waking up. I'm gonna start you guys off. I was gonna do a cover, but I decided I was just feeling all originals today. So I'm gonna start you guys off with one called Feeling Tired. I wrote this one about anxiety and just everything that I feel like gives me anxiety and just the most random things. It kind of started off with like being scared of like getting pulled over at any time of the day. But it's also just kind of about like vices people try finding to help with that. And just trying to find a healthy way to cope with anxiety and stuff like that.

0: Thank you, guys. Sorry, I broke a string on that one.
1: That was great. Well, that was quite a good wake-up call, wasn't it? A lot of enthusiasm there. Yeah. So you're going to go kind of easy on the strings right now.
0: All right. Well, I feel like it happened for a reason because the two songs I'm going to play for you guys right now go together on my album, which is called The Acid Queen. The first one is called White Horses. This was like one of the first songs I started writing when I started writing the album. And I've lived on a farm most of my life. And so we have a horse named Aretha Franklin. And so she's just a white horse and she was running the property one day. I don't know, it just kind of gave me a little bit of inspiration for the song. But most of the time, my songs end up meaning something completely different down the road to me after I write them. And a lot of the time, I write a song for other people to, like, relate to it, less for myself, and then I end up relating to it down the line. So this is, like, one of those ones that was like that. So I kind of wrote it about just, like, just I feel like there's so many more things out there that I can look forward to and have goals for than just relationships and stuff like that. And I've always very much put my music career ahead of anything else and stuff like that. So, yeah, this one, first one's White Horses.

you guys. Thank you. All right, this next one is like a little medley that I did. I was originally trying to have just an instrumental song in the album, and I love psychedelic music. Pink Floyd is like one of my favorite artists. So I just wanted something that was just instrumental, but that's very hard for me to do. And so I ended up adding lyrics to the song. So I was like, I'll just make this one a short, like 1-2 minute song, and it go right into another one. So the first one's called I'm Home. I wrote this one about finally like being around such feminine energy with my friends, and just very like feeling very at home with them, but also in the sense that like I've just never had a good friend group, I feel like, and in this year I've started finding like my friends, and I just turned 21, and so I just moved out and like going out more and stuff like that. But also, Take Me to Your Parents' House kind of goes in with White Horses. I've never been in a relationship, so it's just kind of, I don't feel like I need to be in one, and I feel like music is always going to be the most important thing to me. But it's just kind of a funny song because it's a goof on if people don't really know what I'm into and stuff like that, since I've never been in a relationship. But yeah, so this first one's I'm Home.

0: you guys. I appreciate that. Thank y'all.
1: That was great. Thank you. Thank you for that. We'll get one more number at the end of the program. All right. Our program is designed to generate conversation and engage our powers of reason, not as a forum to start debates. The following presentation has been prepared by our speaker and not by KC Oasis. Please respect the views of our speaker. And if you have any questions, a Q&A portion will follow as time permits. Dr. Micah Kubik has served as the executive director of the ACLU of Kansas City since January of 2022. With more than 20 years of experience in civil rights and racial justice work, Micah leads one of the largest advocacy organizations in the state, defending and strengthening the rights that belong to everyone under the Constitution.
2: Well, good morning, everyone. Thank you to the handful of you who did the right thing. I'm going to give the rest of you an opportunity. So when I extend the greeting, it is always your job to return it. Let us try again. Good morning, everyone. Much better. Thank you very much. I knew you could do it. It's really a pleasure to be here with you this morning. Thank you for having me. Again, I've been with you a few times in the past, and so it's good to be back with you. I want to especially thank Denise, who arranged for me to be here this morning and who really does a fantastic job. I speak a lot of places, and I have to tell you that Denise is better organized, more on top of it, more thorough than just about anybody else I have ever encountered. So she knows what she's doing. So my name is Micah Kubik. I'm the executive director of the ACLU in the state of Kansas. For those of you who don't know, the ACLU is a national, nonprofit, nonpartisan, nonpolitical organization founded 106 years ago for one reason and one reason only, and that is to defend the rights and freedoms that belong to every single person in this country under the Constitution. And it is especially important that we say in these times every person, because there are a whole bunch of folks running around who think that the Constitution belongs to some people and not to others, who think that the Constitution is exclusive rather than inclusive, when in fact the Constitution belongs to every single person. It protects all of us, sometimes in different ways, but every person is covered by the Constitution. So I work in the state of Kansas, and so what I'm going to talk about today is mostly for those of you on the Kansas side, but for those of you on the Missouri side, don't worry. The issue that I'm talking about is coming for you, too. So I was thinking a little bit about what I wanted to say this morning, and my father is from Alexandria, Louisiana, the Deep South, a place where storytelling is both an art and a pastime. And so I oftentimes look to stories when I am looking for wisdom, for insight, for direction. And so as I was driving here today, I was thinking about what story I wanted to tell you. And I was reminded of one that my grandmother told me when I was just a little boy. She lived on a farm, so most of her stories were about farms. I know you look at me and the first thing that comes to mind is farmer, right? This particular story that she told me was about a farmer named Mr. Reese. And Mr. Reese had just a little bitty piece of land, just a little patch of land that he worked. And because he was a man of a certain generation, and it was just a little bitty piece of land, he worked that land with a mule. So he would be in the field behind a mule hitched up to a plow every day, up and down, up and down, up and down. And he developed a reputation for always being found behind that mule. No matter what was going on, he was going to be working the land with that mule. That was his work ethic. That was his reputation. So his favorite celebrity came to town. Didn't matter. It was during the middle of the day. He was working the land with that mule. They were giving away free stuff downtown. Didn't matter. he would be working that land with the mule. No matter what, Mr. Reese was behind the mule. And one day his neighbor came over with his children and just sort of stood on the side of the land and shot the breeze, talking not about anything in particular, as Mr. Reese continued to walk up and down behind that mule. The children were playing on the side there, doing their thing. They were talking when all of a sudden, out of nowhere, Mr. Reese just sort of stands to attention. He drops the reins of the plow. He says, "Hold my mule," and he rushes off. And the neighbor doesn't know what's going on. He says, what are you doing? You're always behind the mule. What's happening? Mr. Reese just says, "Hold my mule," and rushes off, only to just in the nick of time, pull those children back from the side of the road as a speeding car passes by. He comes back. And he says, "Thank you for holding my mule." So where am I going with this? What's the point? As my grandmother explained it to me, what this story tells us is that we get so used to being in our habits, in our routines, in our practices, but ever now and then, something comes along that is so important, so critical, so life-threatening, so urgent that you just gotta say, "Hold my mule." And I'm here to tell you this morning that right now in the state of Kansas, in August, in just a few weeks, we got us a hold my mule moment. We have that hold my mule moment because in Kansas right now, our Kansas State Supreme Court is under attack. The idea of fair and impartial courts are under attack. And that is a hold my mule moment. Now, I don't care what issue is important to you. I don't care whether LGBTQ plus rights is the thing that is most important in your life. I don't care whether it's abortion access and reproductive freedom or voting rights or immigrants' rights or voting rights or democracy or for accountability, separation of powers, transparency. I don't care if any of those things are your most important issue. I'm here to tell you that the most important thing to do to protect all of those things is to make sure that the Kansas State Supreme Court remains fair and impartial. It is the most important thing to do. The most important thing to do. The voters are going to weigh in on this in just a few weeks, but I'm here to tell you that this ballot measure, and I'll tell you more about it in a minute, but this ballot measure about our state Supreme Court in Kansas is the single most important thing that has ever happened in human history. People learned how to make fire, and then comes this. That's how important it is. That's how important it is. That is why it is a hold my mule moment. So I want to talk to you about just three things on this. I want to tell you a little bit about the system that we've got and why it matters. I want to tell you about what the proposed change is to it. And then I want to tell you why it really matters, what the impact of that really is. So first, let's talk a little bit about the system that we already have in Kansas. It is very similar to the system in Missouri, actually. Both states use a similar process for selecting their state Supreme Courts. In Kansas, we have the system that we have because back in the 1950s, there was a huge corruption scandal. Kansas is a place that really prides itself on clean politics. It's not like Louisiana, where my daddy is from, where they take a perverse pride in their corruption. In Kansas, we pride ourselves on clean politics. This is the one big exception where there was a huge corruption scandal involving the state Supreme Court. And so in the 1950s, the voters of Kansas said, "We want our courts to be fair and impartial," and created what they called the merit-based system. It means that there's an open process. Anytime one of the seven seats on the state Supreme Court opens up, there's a merit-based process. Folks apply. They go through a process. They're interviewed. It's on a YouTube channel. You can watch it if you got insomnia. Everything is out in the open where everybody can see it. And this commission is appointed partly by the governor, of community members and partly made up of constitutional experts. They interview the candidates. They send three names to the governor, whoever that happens to be in the moment. The governor selects one person, puts them on the court, and then at the very next election, the voters weigh in and say either we like them, we want to keep them, or we want to fire them and send them home. And then every couple of years, you do the same thing. Those same justices come up on the bench. This is really designed to give us the best of both worlds. It's designed to have a merit-based system where judges are selected based on whether they have ever read a law book, whether they know anything about the law, whether they have a judicial temperament, you know, whether they're going to treat people fairly or curse them out in the courtroom, whether they're going to keep the cases moving along or not, and still give the voters the right to weigh in and say whether they want that justice to continue or not. All of that creates a system that is fair and impartial. And we know that because the court is not political at all. Trust me, I've talked to them. These people do not understand politics. It is a fair and impartial court that has ruled against the legislature and the governors, regardless of who is in power. They have ruled against Republican governors and Democratic governors. They've ruled against Governor Kelly. They've ruled against Governor Brownback. They rule based on the state constitution and the law, not based on the politics of the moment. That is exactly what we want a Supreme Court to be. I don't want to call anybody out here this way, at least not anybody in this room, maybe some people somewhere else, but I don't want to call anybody here out today. But I just would wonder whether anyone here before this particular ballot measure came up and before there were TV ads and things like that, whether anyone here ever spent 10 minutes of their life thinking about the Kansas Supreme Court. Probably not. Probably not. Most people probably haven't. And there's a reason for that. It's because they have been doing the job that we assigned them to do. The fact that it has not been high profile and high controversy tells you something about the fact that they are doing what we asked them to do, that they are not making themselves the center of the political world or the center of the conversation. Instead, that they have been acting in a fair and impartial way. That's what we want from a judiciary that is supposed to hold the politicians accountable. In this system, our justices are justices, and you can agree with them or disagree with them. I disagree with them a bunch, actually. So my job at the ACLU is to criticize everything, everybody, every day, everywhere. So it is not the fact that I love the court and think it is perfect. It is instead that in a adult, mature, professional society, when we disagree with one another, we don't turn the table over and throw a hissy fit. Instead, you come back, you make a new argument, you reason it through again. And when folks are fair and impartial, you have a fair shot of doing that. That is what we have under the current system, and it is important to the functioning of our democracy and the protection of our rights. And so when someone says, we want to take that away, I say that's a hold my mule moment. So that's the system we got. The system that we would change to, because there is a ballot measure before the voters. I'm not going to tell you today how to vote, but I think you're going to gather what my perspective is. There's a ballot measure on ballot that would change our state constitution and get rid of this system that we have that creates fair and impartial courts and instead replace it with a system of direct, statewide, partisan elections. So justices for the state Supreme Court would be running against one another in head-to-head matchups. They would cease to be judges and would become politicians instead. Now, I was at the library just the other day. I went to the reference section. I pulled a thesaurus down from the shelf. I looked up the word judge. Politician was not one of the synonyms. There's a reason for that. We should keep it that way. Judges should not be politicians. What this proposed measure would do in turning judges into politicians is not really just that. It would also open the door to millions of dollars of candidate spending. It would really turn it into something that billionaire political donors from out of state can buy and sell. And we know that. We know that. That's not just speculation. That's not just me wish casting. We know it because other states that have this system, that is exactly what happens. Billionaire political donors come in. They spend millions of dollars to try and buy the courts and to buy the outcomes that they want. In Wisconsin, just a few months ago, they spent $100 million on one single state Supreme Court race. Elon Musk himself spent $55 million on that race, but all in, they spent $100 million. I personally have seen all that I care to see of Mr. Elon Musk. I do not particularly want to see him here in town. This is really about whether billionaire political donors will be able to buy outcomes or not. I don't think anyone should go into court having to wonder whether the justice took millions of dollars from the other side, from someone on the other side. I don't think anyone should go into court wondering whether the judge is going to leave the bench in the middle of the hearing to go and start dialing for dollars, raising money, calling billionaires to see if they can get investment in their campaign. I think, frankly, maybe you feel differently, but I am tired of billionaire political donors thinking that they can buy absolutely everything in America. And I would like for there to be at least one thing in this country that they cannot buy. I would like that thing to be the Kansas State Supreme Court. So when you tell me that fair and impartial courts are threatened, and when you tell me that billionaire political donors would be able to buy our court and buy the justices, I say that is a hold my mule moment. So the third and final thing I want to tell you today is about the impact of this, because the impact of that seems pretty severe to me to begin with, right? Like, it seems to me already probably a bad idea to get rid of fair and impartial courts. It seems like a bad idea to turn the power over to billionaire political donors. So it kind of begs the question, why on earth would anybody propose such a thing? I mean, it sounds pretty bad on its face. Why would anyone even entertain such an idea? And there, I think you just have to look at a little bit of history here, and then you got to look at what the folks who want this say themselves. So first, again, the Kansas Supreme Court, not perfect. I disagree with it quite often. There are a couple of them I personally dislike. But the court has repeatedly ruled in ways that protect our rights and freedoms, and has done so especially in the case of abortion access and school funding. So a couple years ago, the state Supreme Court is the one in Kansas that ruled that we have a state-level constitutional right to access abortion and reproductive health care. They did that under the state constitution, not under the federal constitution. And y'all will remember, not too long after that, the federal right to abortion access and reproductive health care went away. It is still protected in Kansas because we have a state-level right that the state Supreme Court found and upheld. And then the voters themselves, when given the opportunity, reaffirmed it in overwhelming measure, right? 59% of Kansas voters said that they wanted to keep that right in the Constitution. But there are some folks who don't like that. There are some folks who are still mad about that decision, who are still mad at the Supreme Court that they found that way, and they're mad that they didn't get their way. There are another set of folks who are still mad that 15 years ago, the state Supreme Court ruled that the schools had to be adequately and equitably funded, that public schools in Kansas had to be funded. The governor at the time, Sam Brownback, anybody remember him? You know, yeah, right. Like, people still giving the thumbs up. He'd been gone for a long time, but that's how much we remember him. He had put forward this school funding process and these spending cuts that devastated public schools. The state Supreme Court is the one that stepped in and said that violates the state constitution. And so there's a set of folks who are still mad that 15 years later, they are still mad that the court found that public schools had to be protected in our state. And so the folks who are behind this amendment, they say out loud, you don't have to listen to me, you don't have to

way to the state Supreme Court. That is especially true now when the federal courts are not always the guarantors of our rights that they have been in the past. Anybody taking a look at the U.S. Supreme Court lately? Don't count on them to protect abortion or voting rights, that's for sure. But we can still protect those at the state level through the state Supreme Court because they have different powers and they work under the state constitution. And so the folks who are behind this amendment, they're not behind it because they want it to be a political science seminar on the optimal way of selecting a state Supreme Court. This is not some sort of technocratic change. It sounds boring, right? Like when I said judicial selection, some of you fell asleep right away. It's not the most sexy thing that you can imagine. But that's because it's not actually about that. It's not actually about the selection process for the state Supreme Court. It is about whether the right to abortion will be protected, whether voting rights will be protected, whether trans rights that are up at the state Supreme Court right now will be protected, whether immigrants' rights at a time when local law enforcement agencies are violating our state constitution to collaborate with ICE's secret police, whether those will be protected. It's about all of those things. It is about whether the progress that we have made in Kansas over the last 70 years will be kept, sustained, and can keep going forward, or whether we're going to go back in time. Now, I think that Kansas is an imperfect but beautiful place. I think there's a lot of good. There's a lot to work on, but there's a lot of good, too. And so we don't need to change everything. What we do need to do is make sure that people's rights are protected. And the best tool that we have to do that in the face of extremists and billionaires is a fair and impartial Kansas Supreme Court. And so when I think about the damage that would be wrought, the way that real people's lives would be harmed, the way that folks would not be able to gain access to abortion, the way that LGBTQ plus folks' dignity would be denied, the way that voting would be suppressed, the way that schools would be defunded. When I think about all of that, I say, hold my mule. That is what is up for folks to consider in August. I'm not going to tell you what to do. What I am going to tell you is that the stakes here are important, and no matter what your side on the issue is, it is important that folks turn out and vote in this August election, because in it, we are going to decide the future of the state. You're seeing a lot of candidate advertisements. Good for them. Congratulations. Go forth. The candidate races are important. Wonderful. You can pick whatever candidate you want. I don't care. This is more important than any of those, because those candidates, even the ones who succeed, will be there for 2 or 4 or 6 years. This decision that we make about the Kansas state constitution and the Supreme Court will be with us not just in 2026, but in 2036 and 46 and 56 and 66 and 76 and beyond. It is a multi-generational decision that we are making about whether we are going to have fair and impartial courts, whether we're going to say no to billionaires buying our courts, and whether our democracy is going to persist or not. And so, I said before, this is mostly for those of you in Kansas, but let us be clear. If this thing succeeds in Kansas, it's just going to be the first stop on a 50-state tour. They coming for Missouri next. Actually, the bill is already in the Missouri legislature. It was already introduced last year to do the same thing. You know, this whole merit-based system I described, it's actually called, by court experts, the Missouri Plan. Because Missouri, y'all going to have to rename it. They are coming for every single state. And that is because if this succeeds, it will be proof that you can take the courts out of their normal role of being fair and impartial. You can eliminate accountability, and you can use it as just another tool at the disposal of billionaire political donors to get what they want. So when I think about all of that, I say that we have some work to do. It's important that folks know about this. Again, regardless of which side you're on, it's important that folks know about this before August so that folks can show up on or before August 4th to vote on this constitutional amendment. But as for me, when I see that fair and impartial courts are on the ballot, I say, hold my mule. When I see that an independent judiciary is on the ballot, I say, hold my mule. When I see that abortion is on the ballot, I say, hold my mule. When I see that voting rights are on the ballot, I

0: hold my mule. When I see immigrants' rights and LGBTQ plus equality on the ballot, I say, hold my mule. And when I see democracy itself and everything that is good about Kansas at stake, oh, my friends, I say, hold my mule. Thank you very much.
1: All right. We're going to open it up for some questions. I've got the first one. Do they have term limits for the Supreme Court in Kansas? They do.
0: So in Kansas, they serve 6-year terms, and there is a mandatory retirement age for Kansas state Supreme Court justices. When you hit age 70, it is a mandatory retirement from the U.S. Supreme Court. It is not like the U.S. Supreme Court, where apparently you can serve past death.
1: Yes, yes. So you would advocate term limits for the U.S. Supreme Court, the federal.
0: I support reform of the U.S. Supreme Court, and including in the way that it considers its work. But there is no proposal at this point for term limits at the U.S. Supreme Court.
1: All right. Here's our first question.
2: Hi, thank you so much for your discussion about this really important issue. You mentioned the U.S. Supreme Court and how we see all over how impartial it's acting, but it is not an elected process like how it's being proposed that in Kansas they should adopt a partisan electoral process. And I think many people seeing the U.S. Supreme Court would say, yeah, I would want to vote for them. That would make things better. And I was wondering, and I'm not saying I agree with that position at all, but I was wondering what you would say to somebody like that.
0: Yeah, so I think two things. First, I think that we know for sure that the folks who are behind this sort of amendment don't care about that, because they are not suggesting that we take away power from, for example, Donald Trump to appoint members of the U.S. Supreme Court, right? So there's a hypocrisy there involved, and that not a one of them has suggested that any sort of power be taken away from Donald Trump to appoint folks to the U.S. Supreme Court. The second thing I would say is that in Kansas, we do vote. You already do have the right to vote on Supreme Court justices. That is why it is the best of both worlds, because there is the merit-based system, but also you vote at every election to either retain or fire members of the Supreme Court. That is something that is not present at all at the federal level, and I think that fully satisfies the ability of folks to participate in the process. And it is the voters of Kansas who proposed that back in the 1950s when we adopted this system. The voters of Kansas said that they wanted to keep some check there involved through having retention elections. And so what I would say is you do already get to vote. What we don't have right now is a system that allows billionaire political donors to buy the whole shebang.
1: All right. We got a question here.
3: Can you go into more detail on the merit-based process and how the participants are selected? It sounds like that system is something that we should implement for other officials, too.
0: Yeah, so the merit-based system is very robust and very rigorous. So there is a commission of 9 people that receives application. Absolutely anyone can apply, provided you are a lawyer in the state of Kansas who's practiced for 10 years. Absolutely anyone can apply to be a state Supreme Court justice. The applications are read, opened in public. The full files are available for the public to read and access, and they're discussed by the commission in an open meeting in a sad little conference room in Topeka, but it's put on YouTube live streamed. Folks can go and witness it. The commission interviews each of the candidates. They do a very thorough background check. They do lots of reference checks. They put them through the ringer, and then they pick 3 names to go to the governor. The governor then does a separate round of background checks and interviews before picking one of those 3 to go on the court. The other thing about this is that the commission is made up partly of legal experts, partly of community members. The governor gets to appoint some, but the governor only gets to appoint 1 person every year. which means that at any given time, right, a covenor who comes in, they're inheriting a lot of times half of the commission from the last governor. They don't get to just come in and change it in one fell swoop to get whatever they want. All of that helps to insulate it from politics and make it about merit, make it about whether someone understands the law and has a judicial temperament. It works really well, which is why a bunch of other states have adopted this system since Kansas did. Not a single state has gone the other way. Not a single state that has a merit-based system has gone back to direct partisan elections. We would be the very first if we were to do that.
1: All right, we got time for one last question here.
4: Thank you for speaking today. I enjoyed your talk. What prompted you to get involved in law? And related, what prompted you to start working for the ACLU?
0: So I have been a member of the ACLU since I was in high school. I was a high school journalist. I wrote an article that the school administration didn't like because, in case you haven't noticed, I have opinions. And so got in a little bit of trouble for that and asked my advisor what I should do about that. They said, contact the ACLU. I didn't know what that was. So I went and pulled the encyclopedia off the shelf, looked it up, found that I had a bunch of other values that I shared with the organization. And so have been a member since then. I started working at the ACLU in 2015, especially because at that time in Kansas, the Secretary of State was Kris Kobach. And that was a time when his voter suppression regime was going nationwide when he was being treated as some great policy expert on voting rights and that his positions should be replicated. And I could not disagree with that more strongly. I think that the voter suppression regime that he was instituting was a danger to the state and to the country. And I wanted to spend all of my time defending voting rights, defending the rights of people, and especially at that time, the threat was so acute from him that I thought that the ACLU was a great place to do that. And so I have been in the ACLU network since 2015 here in Kansas and in Florida, fighting to defend people's rights every day. And it has been a wild ride because, in case you haven't noticed, things are a little tough right now. All right. Thank you all very much.
1: Thank you very much. So, Josephine, take it away.
2: Thank you, guys. Thank you guys so much again. I've had so much fun. Playing my originals for you guys. Thank you. I also enjoyed that conversation. That was super cool. Thank you for that. This last one is called... Actually, yeah, I'm going to play one called Fresh Daisy Kisses for you guys. Going back to how I was talking about earlier, that I like just moved out and kind of started going out and hanging out with friends. I have had a bunch of autoimmune issues, and so I've just been sick for a whole year straight, just kind of been in my bed, haven't been able to walk some days. And so I made a friend named Sienna. And I just had a really good friend group with them, and I've been hanging out with them a lot. But I just have felt like a lot of things that I felt like I hadn't felt since I was younger, and just feeling really good about myself and feeling good about where I'm at in my life and stuff like that. But again, thank you guys so much. I'm Josephine. You guys have a good rest of your day.

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1: Very good. Very good. All right. We again thank our musicians. 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
2: Damas y caballeros, de parte de todos los miembros del Grupo Momento, es un gran honor and with great respect que le traemos un poquito de some of our favorite artists who have inspired us throughout the years para traerles nuestra música. 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

0: Are you still holding on to that gas guzzler from 1998? 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
2: All right. Thank you so much for listening to A Taste of the Hano. My name is Michael Ledesma. I'm your host this evening. My co-host Tommy is out with his family getting his son ready for orientation for his college adventure. Want to send a special shout out to all of them and all the college students starting this coming month. Gosh, it's already gonna be August next week, which is crazy, but hope you all are staying cool. I know it's been hot these past couple days, but you know, we'll get through it. You know, we'll get through it. Winter will be before we know it. And you know, like I say, it's always Christmas in July. You never know. But thank you so much for listening, and I hope you all had a great week, and we're so excited that you're here with us tonight and listening to some great music. And with that, I'll get on with the music.

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2: All right. Thank you so much for listening to A Taste of Hano. My name's Michael again. It's about 9:30. I'll be here until about 10 o'clock, but don't change that channel because we got Jorge with Breaking Through the Darkness coming up from 10 to midnight, playing some good tunes for you. We want to thank everyone for listening out there. I said we. I'm just used to Tommy being here. I want to thank everyone for listening out there. Johnny Rita from Houston, Texas. Johnny B. Good. I know Tommy and Veronica are listening as well. My parents, Camille and Patsy, and all those people I greatly appreciate. And anyone else that's listening out there, I greatly appreciate all you listening and just all your support that you've given me and Tommy throughout the time I've been here. And definitely having a great time and playing some great music and definitely being able to show my appreciation for the Hano music is always a great time. So thank you so much again for listening. And next week we will be back for another edition for A Taste of the Hano. So stay tuned and have a great week and stay cool out there and stay hydrated. Good night, everyone.

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This is your show, Breaking Through the Darkness, alternative Spanish music, like every Tuesday, 10 to midnight. My name is Jorito Taboada, happy to be here one more time. And of course, thank you, KKFI, to give us the opportunity for another week to bring up the best of the best, the new, the old, and other things about rock and Espanol. So just please give me a call, 816-931-5534. If you have something in mind, if you know a new band, if something that we haven't ever played, you know, you'll feel free. I know sometimes it's going to have, you know, to say Spanish, but you'll feel the beat. 816-931-5534.

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1: And like always, always a pleasure. 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Thank you so much. 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It's Orgullo de Cantina. It's just kind of rock urbano. Kind of like a blues, jazz. 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
1: ¿Alguna vez tuviste a alguien que solo se arrepintió cuando te perdió? 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

0: Oh yeah, oh yeah, oh yeah. This is already 10:43. I want to say hi to Bruce and all the friends that are hanging out with him right now. Thank you so much to give us, you know, the 5 minutes to end the time to give us a call. Just remember that KKFI, we really appreciate every phone call. And we love the, you know, you're still listening to the radio. I know, you know, to this point right now, everyone is listening, you know, the podcasts, you know, all the social media. But, you know, just always being the radio is one of the greatest things, one of the greatest jobs that I never had. And that gave me the opportunity to meet a lot of people like you. Anyway, I find something, you know, some polka. Actually, I never actually play it, but you know what I do for you. So just stick around. Don't go anywhere. Ya sabes, estaremos aquí hasta las 2 de la noche. 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
1: Well, hello there, meine Damen und Herren. My name is Jason Favis, and this is my polka band, West Coast Pros. We're going to do a little number for you that I think you might know. So if you're sitting at home, sing along with us. Here's the Beer Barrel Polka. Ready, boys?
2: Oh, yeah.
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1: It's late. Wednesday is evolving into Thursday. I look down at my watch. It's broken, but a lot of things are broken. It's been a long day. Who am I kidding? It's been a long year. But I know I'm not alone in feeling this way, because I have a friend that'll help me melt it all away. Tune in to 90.1 FM, KKFI, Kansas City Community Radio, right as DJ Flo begins his radio show, Astral Connection. And then, finally, the time presents itself to me, 12 a.m. Thursday morning. But then I think to myself, what is time if it isn't a good time?

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Pero bueno, I just want to thank everybody for listening and supporting KKFI. Just remember, you know, anytime you want to hear any show, my show or any other show, you know, you can just go to the website, kkfi.org, and just look for the name and just, you know, can just go back and just listen in your own time. But anyway, we're just going to go out with more music. It's 11:38 and we're going to be here till midnight. Don't go anywhere.

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Buenas tardes, afortunadamente el tiempo se nos vino encima. I just want to thank everybody for the support in KKFI. Thank you so much. And I know I kind of missed a couple of phone calls right there. I was on the other line. So, Johnny, I know you call me, but I'm sorry. We talk next week. I was just, you know, I was in the other line when you call. But I know you're always there, and I know you always give a shout out and say, hey, thank you, brother, you know, for your support. And I know you support KKFI with all your heart. So, you know, we love you. And for everybody else, thank you. Just remember, just keep supporting KKFI, and I will see you next week. You know, at the same time, you know, after 10 to midnight. I got something to make sure. I'm sorry. So for me, it's time to go. So we'll see you next week at the same time. 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

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This is the Jazz Jester, and thanks for tuning in to Round Midnight. To open up our show, we heard from the great vibraphonist Bobby Hutcherson. That was a 1967 Blue Note release entitled Happenings. We heard the original composition entitled Aquarian Moon. Joining him was Herbie Hancock at the piano, Bob Cranshaw at the upright bass, and Joe Chambers at the drums. Later in the hour, we're going to hear from pianist Tommy Flanagan, vocalist Christine Hitt, the Ray Brown Trio, Bobby Watson, pianist Jackie Terrison, and drummer Cecil Brooks III. Next is bassist Leroy Vinegar. This comes from a 1963 contemporary release entitled Leroy Walks Again. We're going to hear his tune entitled Subway Great. Joining him will be Teddy Edwards at the tenor saxophone, Freddie Hill at the trumpet, Victor Feldman at the piano, Roy Ayers at the bass, and Ron Jefferson at the drums. Here's Leroy Vinegar with Subway Great.

And that was the masterful Tommy Flanagan at the piano in his trio. That was from a 1957 prestige record entitled Overseas, featured in his trio's bassist Wilbur Little and Elvin Jones at the drums. We heard Tommy Flanagan's original composition entitled Verdandy. Queued up next is vocalist Christine Hitt. This is a 2017 release entitled Magical Kite. We're going to hear her arrangement and interpretation of the great Charlie Parker standard Yardbird Suite. Joining her will be John Beasley at the piano, Bob Shepard at the alto saxophone, Eric Hitt at the upright bass, and Jeff Hamilton at the drums. Here's Christine Hitt with Yardbird Suite.

That track comes from the great Ray Brown Trio. The name of the album, Live at Starbucks, a 2000 Telarc release featuring pianist Jeff Keezer and Kareem Riggins at the drums and the leader himself at the acoustic upright bass, Ray Brown. In that particular selection, we heard two different selections. The piano intro was the Burt Bacharach tune, This House is Empty Now, followed with the Sammy Kahn standard, I Should Care. Up next is the great saxophonist Bobby Watson. This is a 1994 Columbia release entitled Midwest Shuffle, and this features his band Horizon, which entails Terrell Stafford at the trumpet, Edward Simon at the piano, Essia Essia at the bass, and Victor Lewis at the drums. We're going to hear the great composition, Mabel is Able. Here it is.

That was pianist Jackie Terrison off of his 2002 Blue Note release. The name of the record is Smile. We heard the Luis Essa tune, The Dolphin, joining him with Sean Smith at the upright bass and Eric Harland at the drums. Next is a selection from Cecil Brooks III. This is a Live at Sweet Basil Volume 2 release off the Savant record label from 2002. We're going to hear one of his tunes entitled Swamp Run. Joining him will be Don Braden at the tenor saxophone, Riley Mullins at the trumpet, John Hicks at the piano, and Dwayne Dolphin at the bass. Here's Cecil Brooks III with Swamp Run.

That was pianist Rini Rosnes off of her 1990 Blue Note release entitled Rini Rosnes. We heard the great Cole Porter standard Everything I Love, and joining her was the great Ron Carter at the upright bass and Louis Nash at the drums. To close out this first hour of Round Midnight, we're going to listen to a great solo performance coming from none other than the great Hank Jones. This was a 1978 Galaxy release entitled Tiptoe Tap Dance. And here is his beautiful interpretation of the great hymn, Love Divine, All Love Surpassing.

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tenor saxophonist Joe Lovano off of his 1995 Blue Note release, Live at the Village Vanguard. We heard the Thelonious Monk composition, Reflections. Joining him in the band was the great Mulgrew Miller at the piano, Christian McBride at the bass, and Lewis Nash at the drums. Later in the hour, we're going to be hearing from more great artists such as Gary Bartz, the late passing of great pianist Oliver Jones, organist Larry Young, Thelonious Monk, and Charles Lloyd. Queued up next is something from the Benny Green Trio. This is a 1989 crisscross release entitled In This Direction. We're going to listen to Buster Williams' original composition, Air Dancing. And we're going to hear from Buster Williams at the bass, in addition to, once again, the great Lewis Nash at the drums. Here's the Benny Green Trio with Air Dancing.

Gary Bartz at the alto saxophone. The name of the album is Red and Orange Poems. This is a 1994 Atlantic release, and we heard the great George Gershwin tune, But Not For Me. Comprising the band was the great pianist Mulgrew Miller, Dave Holland at the upright bass, and Greg Bandy at the drums. Up next is a selection from pianist Oliver Jones, who just recently passed within the last week. This is a selection that features Oliver playing solo piano. The name of the record is Many Moods of Oliver Jones. This is a 1984 Just in Time release. We're going to hear his wonderful rendition on the great standard Emily. Here it is.

Once again, you're tuned into Round Midnight with the Jazz Jester. I'm certainly glad to be here playing some fantastic music for you. That last selection was from the great Thelonious Monk. The name of the record is Mysterioso. It was a 1958 Riverside release. And we heard the composition by Thelonious Monk called What's Cool One. Joining him was the great saxophonist Johnny Griffin, Ahmed Abdul Malik at the upright bass, and the great Roy Haynes at the drums. Up next is organist Larry Young. This is a 1965 Blue Note release, and the name of the album is Into Something. We're going to hear his original composition, Rita. Joining him is saxophonist Sam Rivers, Grant Green at the guitar, and the great Evan Jones at the drums. Here's Larry Young with Rita.

tuning in to Rare Midnight with the Jazz Jester. To close out the show, we heard from the great saxophonist Charles Lloyd off of a record entitled Acoustic Masters Volume 1. That was a 1994 Atlantic release featuring pianist Cedar Wharton, Lester Williams at the upright bass, and Billy Higgins at the drums. Until next time, so long.

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0: 2 minutes after 2 a.m., it's time for the Morning Medicine Show. You know, when you hear the rock to the roof, it's time for good American music on KKFI. I'm Barton Wright, host of the program. Down here live, sitting in the chair, 39th and Main. And I'm with you all the way up until the 5 a.m. hour. Playing the best of old Catholic, old country music. Maybe they're Catholic, too. I'm not sure. But it will be country music. The classics. George Jones, Buck Owens, already in the CD player here. I'm heavy on Jerry Lee Lewis, so we'll have some of that. Some old-timey music as well. And you know what I've added to the mix is some country rock from most of it, late 60s, early 70s. But I've got some Wilco and some Sunbolt set up for you. Do a little Towns Van Zandt tribute. And we're featuring a band from the 70s called Cowboy that recorded on Capricorn Records out of, I believe it's Alabama. They also recorded the Allman Brothers. I've also got some Lynyrd Skynyrd for you. All that and much more on the Morning Medicine Show. Let's rock with a sing-along.
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Yeah, she got that right. 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I'm Dr. Michaels for the program. Did I hip you to a new tune there? Cowboy is the name of the band. And I've grown rather fond of them. That was from their second and last album, I think. Five Will Get You Ten is the name of the record from 1971. Hey There Baby. These guys went on to play in various bands after they decided they couldn't make it. But I don't know why they didn't make it. You know, sometimes it just takes some luck. Buck Owens before that, excuse me, I think I've got a heartache. You may think he may have said hard on, but that's not true. It's heartache, man. And Jerry Lee Lewis gave us a demo version of It Hurts Me So, Sun Records, down there in Memphis, Tennessee. And the big hit, Great Balls of Fire. Rock LaRue and his three pals gave us Rockabilly Yoda as our theme song. Well, we've got a whole bunch of music to play for you. Towns Van Zandt feature. And we've got some Sunbow, we've got some Wilco. When it comes to country rock, long-haired style, we cast our net pretty wide. So we may play an America song, and you know, every song from America is like a little schmaltzy and goofy, but I kind of like them anyway, so you have to have a little patience when you get into the modern era. And I'm still trying to decide if I should play Eagles' Lion Eyes. That's a tune I like. I'm not sure how you feel about it. If you have a thought about it, feel free to give me a call, 816-931-5534. You can also request any of your country favorites, including Kitty Wells, who we love here at KKFI.

22 after 2 a.m. This is the Early Morning Medicine Show. Ernest Tubb there. Not many musicians can I say that I love every song that they did. And I can say that about Ernest Tubb. I don't even have to look at the title. If it's Ernest Tubb, I'm going to play it. Well, it's 2:23, so I assume you're drinking a cold one. Let's raise a toast to Peggy Sue.

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1: 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Never could ever get to record it, though, folks. 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

0: Two Canadians there ending the set. Neil Young recorded live. Finally came out in the album Songs for Judy. The interesting version of Human Highway with Neil on banjo. But not a real banjo. I happen to know he plays a six-string banjo that is tuned just like a guitar. But he likes the banjo sound, I guess. That should give you some hope if you're trying to play banjo out there. Because banjo ain't easy. It's interesting. They're quite the machine. And the six-string banjo is kind of fun to play because it's just like guitar. But if you play clawhammer on the five-string, that is all. That's what I would recommend if you're considering it. Get yourself a really good, very expensive banjo and just put your heart and soul into it. Hank Snow gave us two, I've Been Everywhere. The only song I know of that mentions the home place of my pappy, Baraboo, Wisconsin. Home of the Circus World, the Ringling Brothers. My grandfather, his father, drove a circus wagon for the Ringling Brothers. And legend has it he was shot with an arrow by a wild Indian. Miller's Cave before that, one of my favorite all-time tunes. Peggy Sue from Buddy Holly. Ernest Tubb gave us Do It Now. Gene Vincent, a nonsense tune. B-I-Bicky-Bi-Bo-Bo-Go. Very intellectual there. Kitty Wells, Death at the Bar. And the band Cowboy gave us Hey There Baby. We're going to hear from them again. Maybe we should take a break. I've got coming up Bobby Gentry and Glenn Campbell together doing a famous tune. But first, listen to this. If you like noise, check out The Night Train. It's every Sunday night or Monday morning, 2 a.m. to 5. And you can hear things such as... whether you call it noise, improv, experimental, or just free. Wonders abound on The Night Train, Monday morning at 2 a.m.
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8:13 before the hour of 3 a.m. This is the Early Morning Medicine Show. I'm Dr. Mike, host of the program. Well, it was real steamy driving into the station this evening, and I didn't like it. And it was hot, but it wasn't as hot as the last couple of days. But that's summer for you. Summer's all about thugs and bugs. They both come creeping out. I understand that maybe tomorrow there might be a little bit of rain here and there, and that temperatures will go down slightly. Whew, boy, I miss my sleet. I'm a sleet guy. But it's months away. When does football start? I'm trying to think of things that are going to make me happy. Well, besides the next song, of course. Everything in the summer is just terrible. So that's why I like coming up here and playing songs for you. It's very enjoyable. Johnny Burnett and his rock and roll trio, their Lonesome Train on a Lonesome Track. Bobby Gentry gave us Nicky Hokey. Man, I love that song. From the big box set of all her stuff. She was the most beautiful, sexiest, most wonderful, husky-voiced darling of country music. She was the Julie London of country music. Look her up. Wilco, before that, Out of Sight, Out of Mind from their second album, Being There. Glenn Campbell, along with Bobby, gave us Gentle on My Mind. And Neil Young, Human Highway, playing his makeshift banjo there. Well, 10 minutes before 3, coming up soon, we have, what do we have here? Something good? Maybe a Jimmy Lloyd and a Waylon Jennings. Short-haired, slick-back Waylon. Who else? Oh, Roger Miller. That's right. We're going to hear from the Burrito Brothers in this set, but not with Graham Parsons. This is after he either died or left or something. It's the Blue Album. We're going to hear a song called Colorado, and that will sort of get us into this Towns Van Zandt thing that will happen right after the top of the hour. But let's hear from Roger Miller. Sherry wanted to hear this one. It's one of her favorites.

sweet singing sound. I was raised in Texas, born in Alabama. I built my reputation while I'm fighting all over the nation. I'm gun slinging, sweet singing sound.

17 after 3 a.m. This is the Early Morning Medicine Show. Farron Young, a song you never hear from him, Riverboat. And the group Cowboy, my new favorite of the week, from 1970, from their first album, Stick Together. The album is called Reach for the Sky. Bobby Bear, Sweet Singing Sam. You don't hear a lot of Bobby Bear around these days. The Marshall Tucker Band, by request, from their 1975 album, A New Life, we heard Fly, Eagle, Fly. Jill wanted to hear that. Waylon Jennings, also a caller. I played the first Waylon Jennings song, and then I had a call, and they wanted to hear Sunday Morning Coming Down, the great Kris Kristofferson song. Jim Reeves, Am I Losing You? The Flying Burrito Brothers, without Graham Parsons, gave us Colorado. Waylon, short-haired, slick-back Waylon, Don't Play the Game. Roger Miller before that. I'm Dr. Mike, host of the program. I'll be with you actually tonight at 10 p.m. for the Classical Challenge. What will I be playing? I'll be playing another version of Mahler's Fifth. I'm on a Mahler's Fifth kick. I got out all my Mahler's Fifths, and there's 55 different versions that I actually own. Am I going to play them all in a row? I don't know. It sounds like a good idea. We'll see. My third one in a row will be this evening, and I can't remember the conductor, but he's one of the great Mahler conductors, and he did a studio version and a live version. I'm going to play the better live version for you and take up the rest of the time with some Prokofiev. I got Prokofiev Piano Concerto No. 4, which was written for the left hand only. I'll tell you all about that this evening. What do we got going? Conway Twitty. Let's sing a song together, Danny Boy.

0: with Faded Cheeks and Har. 15 before the hour, 4 a.m. The Stanley Brothers there. If you don't know the Stanley Brothers, well, I think you may have a hole in your soul. You need to check them out. The Wandering Boy is the name of the tune. We did a little Towns Van Zandt tribute there in that set. Gillian Welch with David Rawlings gave us Snowing on a Raton, tune written by Van Zandt. The Blue Sky Boys, The Banks of the Ohio. Steve Earle, Colorado Girl, a Towns Van Zandt song. The Carter Family gave us Room in Heaven for Me. And Towns Van Zandt himself, I'll Be Here in the Morning. I tend to like other people doing Towns Van Zandt's better than him himself, but I'll get over that. Jimmy Lloyd, I can't remember if I told you I was going to play Jimmy Lloyd, but I played I Got a Rocket in My Pocket, and Conway Twitty, Danny Boy, Farron Young, Riverboat before that. I'm with you till 5. This is the Early Morning Medicine Show. I'm Dr. Mike. Glad you're here. Whether you're on the archive or you're here live with me, a little crazy. You got to be a little crazy to be here at 3:45 a.m. Coming up around the corner, Carl Story with a nice Jesus tune for you, Patsy Cline. 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

0: Sunbolt ends that nice long set. They began it too. Two songs from my favorite album of theirs, Okie Ma and the Melody of Riot. Fantastic. That was Afterglow 61. The Carter Family gave us Lonesome Pine Special, America before that, Only in Your Heart. The Bentley Boys, Down on Penny's Farm. So we played two old-timey songs and then Dylan in the middle. The old-timey songs are songs that he basically stole for his own songs, which is okay. Stealing's okay when it comes to folk songs. Down on Penny's Farm by the Bentley Boys. Bob Dylan gave us Hard Times in New York Town, Lee Brothers, Cotton Mill Blues, another song that Dylan stole. All right, where am I here? Poco, Indian Summer. Pure Prairie League gave us Amy. That was a great one. And Carl Story, I Love the Hymns They Sang at Mother's Grave. Sunvolt started everything with Bandages and Scars, again from the album Okie Ma and the Melody of Riot. Stanley Brothers, The Wandering Boy before that. This is the Early Morning Medicine Show. I've been with you since 2. I'm here till 5. At that time, it's alternative radio. We'll take a little break now, come back with Loretta, Patsy, and one from Neil on KKFI.
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0: Don't forget music.

Woo. I'm starting to feel good too. I'm with you. Let me tell you about this gentleman that's playing with us tonight. It's a new member of Lynyrd Skynyrd. His name is Steve Gaines over here. He's from Oklahoma. He's old Okie. Watch out, I'm going to stick an Okie on you. What are we going to do? We're going to do an old song by Jimmy Rogers called Give Me a T for Texas, a T for Tennessee. Huh? Put your hands together on this.

0: Good evening, friends. My name is T. Tommy Cotriere. It's a great pleasure to be back in Dallas at Dewey Groom's Longhorn Ballroom, and a special pleasure tonight because I'm here to introduce for Epic Records one of their famous country music stars. He's a Texan by birth, makes his home in Nashville, Tennessee now, and of course he's awful proud to be back here in Dallas where he got his start. Make welcome and listen to him sing first, Pick Me Up On Your Way Down, one of his famous hit songs. Ladies and gentlemen, Charlie Walker.
1: Thank you, T. Tommy, and let's everybody dance. Hit it, boys.

Young ending that nice long set there. 15 minutes before the hour, 5 a.m. This is the Early Morning Medicine Show. I'm Dr. Mike with you till 5. And at that time, we head into alternative radio, a kind of a goofy talk show. I don't really care for it much, but you might like it, so check it out. Neil Young gave us Star of Bethlehem, Patsy Cline, Faded Love, classic version of that. The band Cowboy gave us Living in the Country. That was our featured country rock band of the early morning. They did two albums, 1970-71. Charlie Walker, Pick Me Up on Your Way Down. That was his big hit. He recorded it live there in 69. Speaking of live, Lynyrd Skynyrd covering Jimmy Rogers. Unbelievable. T for Texas, Blue Yodel number one. Who would have thunk it? From their great live record, One More from the Road. Loretta Lynn, I Won't Forget You, from her first album. And then we had Sunvolt and other things before that. Well, as you know, I'm trying to make Jimmy Lloyd's Where the Rio de Rosa Flows into a big hit. So it's time to hear it, because I got to play it on every country show I do. Enjoy Jimmy Lloyd.

Tammy Wynette behind me there, hanging out in apartment number 9. We're creeping up towards 5. Hopefully you've enjoyed the early morning medicine show this early morning. I certainly have. I've been with you live. 39th and Main. Tell your friends and family, check it out on the archive if they can't stay up all night. That's okay, we understand. Leuven Brothers next. Wynn Stewart, if we have time, on KKFI.

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1: The American attempt to combine domestic democracy with tyranny over foreigners is hopelessly contradictory and hypocritical. A country can be democratic or it can be imperialistic, but it cannot be both. The American political system failed to prevent this combination from developing, and I believe that it is by now probably incapable of correcting it. The evidence strongly suggests that the legislative and judicial branches of our government have become so servile in the presence of the imperial presidency, they have largely lost the ability to respond in a principled and independent manner.
2: That's Chalmers Johnson, and this is Alternative Radio. I'm David Barsamyan. This edition of AR features Chalmers Johnson on militarism, empire, and the decline of democracy. In ruling circles and in the media, it is not polite to talk about the United States as an empire. It's all fine and dandy to talk about Rome and British, French, and Soviet empires, but not when it comes to talking about American empire. If you do, you'll be ridiculed and labeled as some kind of loony Marxist. But there it is, with its hubris and arrogance and colossal military budget and its many bases straddling the globe and its wars and interventions. Simply stated, imperialism erodes democracy. The signs of U.S. decline are everywhere to be seen and felt. The Pentagon and the military-industrial complex and the vast sums of money it commands have greatly weakened the proverbial guardrails that protect democracy. To talk about these issues is Chalmers Johnson. He was professor emeritus at the University of California, San Diego. He's the author of many books. He passed away in 2010. This never-before-broadcast classic was recorded in San Diego in 2007. And now, Chalmers Johnson on militarism, empire, and the decline of democracy.
1: History tells us that one of the most unstable political combinations is a country like the United States today that tries to be both a domestic democracy and a foreign imperialist. But why this is so can be a very abstract subject. I think that the best way to introduce this is to say a few words about my new book, Nemesis, and try to explain why I gave it the subtitle, The Last Days of the American Republic. Nemesis is the third of three books that have grown out of my research over the past 8 years. In the year 2000, I published a book called Blowback. The concept blowback, a CIA term, does not mean just retaliation for things our government has done to and in foreign countries. It refers to retaliation for the numerous illegal operations we've carried out abroad that were kept totally secret from the American public. These operations include the clandestine overthrows of governments we do not like. In fact, the word blowback was used in the after-action report of the first of these, that is the overthrow of the Iranian government for the sake of the British Petroleum Company in 1953. The after-action report was just declassified in the year 2000. Or clandestine overthrow of governments, training foreign militaries in the techniques of state terrorism, rigging elections in foreign countries, interfering with the economic viability of countries that seem to threaten the interests of American companies, and the torture and assassination of selected foreigners. The fact that these actions are secret means that when the retaliation comes, as it did so spectacularly on September 11, 2001, the American public is unable to put the events in context, so they tend to support acts intended to lash out against the alleged perpetrators, thereby commonly preparing the ground for yet another cycle of blowback. I began doing research on the network of 737 American military bases we maintain around the world. 737. There are quite a few, actually more than that, but that's the official number. We now station over 500,000 U.S. troops, spies, contractors, dependents, and others on military bases located in more than 130 countries, many of them presided over by dictatorial regimes that have given their citizens no say in the decision to let us in. My research into our base world resulted in my second book, The Sorrows of Empire. Some people question whether what we do abroad as a nation can be called imperialism. The British ruled India, much of Africa, large swaths of the Middle East, through their colonies. They did not dominate these places through consent, but through direct military force. Similarly, the Dutch dominated Indonesia, the French Indochina and Algeria, the Japanese Korea and Taiwan. These two we recognize as empires. But what the Russians had in Eastern Europe, the system of satellites from Bulgaria to East Germany, ruled through the Soviet Red Army, was also a form of empire. Moscow dominated these countries through huge military forces stationed on their borders or based in their territories, local pro-Soviet puppets, and economic integration into the Soviet bloc system. This is the sort of empire the U.S. has created and is now trying to maintain by way of its military forces and its bases and threats such as those it issues daily against Iran, North Korea, Venezuela, the Palestinians, and other regimes we don't approve of. To do this, the president has assumed powers specifically denied him by our Constitution, and the Congress abdicated its responsibilities to balance the power of the executive branch. We have a perfectly good means in the Constitution for getting rid of unsatisfactory political leaders. It's called impeachment. In her first speech, Speaker Pelosi said, impeachment is off the table. If impeachment is off the table, then maybe the Republic is off the table. Until the 2004 presidential election, ordinary citizens of the United States could at least claim that our foreign policy, including our illegal invasion of Iraq, was the work of George Bush's administration and that we had not put him in office. In 2000, Bush lost the popular vote and was appointed president thanks to the intervention of the Supreme Court in a 5-4 decision. But in November 2004, regardless of claims about voter fraud, Bush actually won the popular vote by well over 3.5 million ballots, making his regime and his wars ours. Whether Americans intended it or not, we are now seen around the world as approving the torture of captives at Abu Ghraib prison in Iraq, at Bagram Air Base in Kabul, at Guantanamo Bay, Cuba, and at secret CIA prisons around the world, as well as having endorsed Bush's claim that as commander-in-chief in wartime, he is beyond all constraints of the Constitution or international law. As he has repeatedly said to us, I am the decider. It's hard to think of something more anti-constitutional than that remark. That is, there is no decider in our Constitution. Decisions are taken by consensus. It was structured that way in order to prevent the rise of a tyrant or a dictator. We are now saddled with a rigged economy based on record-setting trade and fiscal deficits, the most secretive and intrusive American government in memory, the pursuit of preventive war as a basis for foreign policy, and a potential epidemic of nuclear proliferation as other nations attempt to adjust to and defend themselves from our own behavior, while our own already staggering nuclear arsenal expands toward first-strike primacy, and we expend unimaginable billions on warfare in outer space. In Nemesis, I present historical, political, economic, and philosophical evidence of where our current behavior is likely to lead. I believe that maintaining our empire abroad requires resources and commitments that will inevitably undercut our domestic democracy and in the end produce a military dictatorship or its civilian equivalent. The combination of huge standing armies, almost continuous wars, our growing economic dependence on the military-industrial complex, and ruinous military expenses are destroying our republican structure in favor of an imperial presidency. By imperial structure, I mean, of course, the separation of powers and elaborate checks and balances that the founders of our country wrote into the Constitution as the main bulwarks against dictatorship and tyranny. We are on the brink of losing our democracy for the sake of keeping our empire. Once a nation starts down that path, the dynamics that apply to all empires come into play. Isolation, overstretch, the uniting of forces opposed to imperialism and bankruptcy. History is intrusive on this dilemma. If we choose to keep our empire, as the Roman Republic did, we will certainly lose our democracy and grimly await the eventual blowback that imperialism generates. It is also always worth remembering the Roman Republic, since it was so explicitly a model to the founders of our country, particularly Madison, provided so many precedents in fixed term limits, the veto, fixed election dates, one thing after another. The Roman Republic was based on the most elaborate separation of powers that ever was created. There is an alternative, however. We could, like the British Empire after World War II, keep our democracy by giving up our empire. I don't want to overstate this. The British did not do a particularly brilliant job of liquidating their empire. The most intractable places on earth today are all part of the residue of this alleged benevolent empire, that is Palestine, Cyprus, Kashmir, Ireland. There were several clear cases where British imperialists defined their nation's commitment to democracy in order to keep their foreign privileges. Kenya in the 1950s, the Anglo-French-Israeli invasion of Egypt in 1956 are particularly savage examples. But the overall thrust of post-war British history is clear. The people of the British Isles, after the defeat of Nazism, realized that in order to keep the jewel in the crown of their empire, India, it would require that they resort, as they had so often in the past, to administrative massacres. In order to do that, Britain itself would have to become a tyranny. They therefore chose democracy over imperialism, gave up their empire, and remain a democracy today. In her book, The Origins of Totalitarianism, the political philosopher Hannah Arendt writes about British imperialism, and I quote, "On the whole, it was a failure because of the dichotomy between the nation-state's legal principles and the methods needed to oppress other people permanently. The failure was neither necessary nor due to ignorance or incompetence. British imperialism knew very well that administrative massacres could keep India in bondage, but they also knew that public opinion at home would not stand for such measures. Imperialism could have been a success if the nation state had been willing to pay the price, to commit suicide and transform itself into a tyranny. It is one of the glories of Europe, and especially of Great Britain, that she preferred to liquidate the empire," unquote. I agree with this judgment. When one looks at the Blair government's unnecessary and futile support of Bush's invasion of Iraq, one can only conclude that it was an atavistic response, a British longing to relive the glories and cruelties of their past. The American attempt to combine domestic democracy with tyranny over foreigners is hopelessly contradictory and hypocritical. A country can be democratic or it can be imperialistic, but it cannot be both. The American political system failed to prevent this combination from developing, and I believe that it is by now probably incapable of correcting it. The evidence strongly suggests that the legislative and judicial branches of our government have become so servile in the presence of the imperial presidency, they have largely lost the ability to respond in a principled and independent manner. But given the conglomerate control of our mass media, the difficulties of mobilizing our large and diverse population, it seems unlikely. It is possible that at some future moment the U.S. military could actually take over the government and declare a dictatorship, though they would undoubtedly find a gentler, more user-friendly name for it. That is, after all, how the Roman Republic ended, by being turned over to a populist general, Julius Caesar, who after his assassination was succeeded by his grandnephew Octavian, who then proclaimed himself dictator for life and named himself the first emperor, Augustus Caesar. I think it's unlikely that the American military will go this route. Meanwhile, the all-voluntary army has become an ever more separate institution in our society, its profile less and less like that of the general populace. Nonetheless, the officer corps might well worry about how the American people would react to a move toward open military dictatorship. Moreover, prosecutions of low-level military torturers from Abu Ghraib prison and killers of civilians in Iraq have demonstrated to enlisted ranks that obedience to illegal orders can result in their being punished, whereas officers go free. No one knows whether ordinary American soldiers would obey clearly illegal orders to oust an elected government, or whether the officer corps has sufficient confidence to issue such orders. The present system already offers the military high command so much in funds, prestige, and future employment via the military-industrial revolving door that a perilous transition to anything like direct military rule would make little sense under reasonably normal conditions. So my guess is that the U.S. will maintain a facade of constitutional government and drift along until financial bankruptcy overtakes it. Bankruptcy will, of course, not mean the literal end of the United States any more than it did for Germany in 1923, China in 1948, or Argentina just a few years ago, 2001 and 2. It might, in fact, open the way for an unexpected restoration of the American system, or for military rule, revolution, or simply for some new development we cannot yet imagine. Certainly, such a bankruptcy would mean a drastic lowering of our standard of living, a loss of control over international affairs, a process of adjusting to the rise of other powers, including China and India, and a further discrediting of the notion that the United States is somehow exceptional compared to other nations. We will have to learn what it means to be a far poorer nation and the attitudes and manners that go with it. The deficit in the U.S. current account, that is, the imbalance in trading of goods and services, as well as the shortfall in all other cross-border payments, from interest income and rents to dividends and profits or direct investments, it underwent, in the last quarter of last year, its fastest ever quarterly deterioration. Those of you who remember your Econ 100AB course somewhere back in the Cenozoic will recall your professor saying that any time the current account deficit should rise to, say, 3% of GDP, the country is a basket case. Ours is at 6.4%. The trade deficit with China alone rose to $201.6 billion, the highest imbalance ever recorded with any country. Meanwhile, the country has lost nearly 3 million manufacturing jobs. To try to cope with these imbalances, Congress raised the national debt limit from $8.2 trillion to $8.96 trillion. The national debt is the total amount owed by the government and should not be confused with a federal budget deficit, the annual amount by which federal spending exceeds revenue. Had Congress not raised the debt limit, the U.S. government would not have been able to borrow more money and would have had to default on its massive debts. Among the creditors that finance this unprecedented sum, the two largest are the central banks of China and Japan, both of which are the managers of the huge trade surpluses these countries enjoy with the United States. This helps explain why our debt burden has not yet triggered what standard economic theory would dictate, a steep decline in the value of the U.S. dollar, followed by a severe contraction of the American economy, because we could no longer afford the foreign goods we like so much. So far, both the Chinese and Japanese governments continue to be willing to be paid in dollars in order to sustain American purchases of their exports. For the sake of their own domestic employment, both countries lend huge amounts to the American Treasury, but there is no guarantee how long they will want to or be able to do so. Herb Stein used to be the chairman of the Council of Economic Advisers in a Republican administration, rather famously once said, things that can't go on forever don't. And that's what we're talking about. Marshall Auerbach, an international financial strategist whom I admire, says we've become a Blanche DuBois economy, named after the leading character, of course, in Tennessee Williams' play, A Streetcar Named Desire, heavily dependent, as was Blanche, on the kindness of strangers. Unfortunately, in our case, as in Blanche's, there are not many strangers left willing to support our illusions. So I believe and hope that our imperial venture will end not with a nuclear bang, but a financial whimper. It seems to be unlikely that a president or Congress from either party will or could manage to dismantle the military-industrial complex, end the secrecy and the black budgets that make public oversight of what our government does impossible. Bear in mind, 40% of the defense budget is not readable by any citizen, and for that matter, only by about 5 members of Congress, who never do it. And bring the president's secret army, the Central Intelligence Agency, under democratic control. I therefore conclude that Nemesis, in Greek mythology, the goddess of vengeance, the punisher of hubris and arrogance, is already present in our country, simply biding her time before she makes her presence known. Thank you very much. I'd be glad to try to respond to questions and comments. The question was, what about the association between empire and capitalism? There's no question that money is being made by elites in this country and other capitalist countries. But I think it is today recognized as simplistic to try to reduce imperialism to merely economic motives. That, in fact, Schumpeter's great work on the subject said that imperialism is an atavism that is always present in the human mind, the desire to dominate. Imperialism does not ever actually work through consent. It is a form of pure tyranny. It can't mean anything else, despite the fact that there is a cottage industry of Englishmen publishing books about how lucky you were to have been a member of the British Empire. Again, it's never reported from the receiving end. Hard to think of anything that about which Americans are more gullible than television programs about the beauties of the British Empire. I don't think that, for example, you could easily explain the conquest of Iraq entirely in capitalist terms. The main purpose of the war was to replace the two lost pillars of our policies in East Asia. We lost Iran in 1979 as a result of our own foolishness in overthrowing Mohammad Mossadegh back in 1953 and bringing in the Shah. We had begun to lose Saudi Arabia because of the placing of American troops in Saudi Arabia after 1991, and many prominent devout Saudis, not least of whom was our former friend, asset, and partner Osama bin Laden, deeply resented the idea that the charge to the House of Fahd to defend the two most sacred sites in Islam, Mecca and Medina, should now be turned over to ignorant infidels. As a result of this, the Saudis began to tighten up on the use of our bases in Saudi Arabia, particularly Prince Sultan Air Base outside Riyadh. We finally had to close it, and we actually launched the attack on Iraq from Qatar. Yes, sir.
3: In the event of the projection that you are presenting in Nemesis of a transition from American hegemony, the ongoing needs of the larger concentrations of capital in Halliburton and elsewhere for protection of those assets would seem to suggest some new configuration, indeed, not necessarily a national one like China, but perhaps a new international institution. Could you comment on that trend and the danger it would pose, obviously, for democracy anywhere,
1: right,
3: including here?
1: Clearly, we're talking about an extremely complex new world that would come into being. I guess my tendency is to try and separate the obvious economic motives from the issues of imperialism. Imperialism is a choice we've made as a country. We didn't have to go in that direction. Our country was structured in such a way that we were not supposed to go in that direction. We've been warned repeatedly. The most famous warning of all is the one read at the opening session of every new Congress. It's George Washington's farewell address. The great enemy of liberty is standing armies, and it's the particular fatal enemy of Republican liberty, writes our first president. And he knew what he meant. He said standing armies will break the separation of powers. They will bring taxes, wealth, and everything to the presidency, take it away from the Congress and from the judiciary. It will have a tremendously weakening effect on federalism. That is, the states will become less and less important. Washington, D.C. prospers in all this. The next great warning was, of course, Dwight Eisenhower's own farewell address, in which he used the phrase, he invented it, military-industrial complex, the out-of-control interest in an arms industry, our growing dependence on it. In Nemesis, I devote a great deal of time to what I call military Keynesianism, that is, the use of the military budget in order to sustain the economy. We don't manufacture much in this country anymore, but we certainly do manufacture weapons, more than anybody else on Earth combined, and we sell them to anybody who wants them. All of this is to say, in a rather inchoate manner, it would be very hard to predict what economic order would come from the collapse of American imperialism. It would be such a shock to the Americans that one has to fear their own domestic reaction, the attempts of people to preserve their wealth at the expense of their fellow citizens. But I don't see any obvious economic correlations coming from this. In the meantime, what we call capitalism increasingly is as dictated by the ideology of Wall Street pundits. Neither China nor Japan, for example, today conform in any rational sense to what is taught in business schools in America. They are both form of state socialism that puts the interests of the collective above that of the individual. They are just beginning the most inchoate protection of individual property rights in China, and that the Americans pretend that these differences don't exist.
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1: Yes, sir.
4: I have a question as to where we go from here. There's a lot of anger about not only the Bush administration adventurism abroad, but the structure that allows that, where Congress and and the Senate and the President are all elected by money, and once they're in office, there's really no veto. Should our energy be put into impeachment, like many say, or should it be possibly put into trying to get some sort of a national recall as an amendment or something like that, or is there some other place that would be more logical to solve the problem, not just stop the situation now?
1: Again, you raise the questions of the age. The only thing that can save the United States today is to reconstitute the constitutional system. If you believe that the government in Washington, D.C. bears any resemblance whatsoever to the structure of government outlined in the Constitution of 1787, the burden of proof is on you. It simply isn't the case. The two most powerful institutions in the government today are located on the south bank of the Potomac River, and they're entirely in the hands of the president, namely the Department of Defense and the Central Intelligence Agency, with no possibility of oversight of any sort. And it's why the National Intelligence Estimate of October 2002 on Iraq, not one single word in it was true. Every word was fiction. And the Congress bought it and went to war over it. These things are things that has to be faced, and it strikes me as simply inconceivable that any president of any party could stand up to the enormous pressures that would be put on him if he tried to really rein in the military-industrial complex, abolish the CIA, or abolish that part of the CIA that needs to be abolished, or things of that sort. Military Keynesianism and the military-industrial complex, it's now so deeply insidious in our society that Lockheed Martin and Boeing in places of this sort know what they're doing on a big project like the B-2 bomber. They put a piece of that in as many constituencies as they possibly can, so that if any congressman or woman should get the idea that we didn't need another weapon of mass destruction, they put half their constituency out of work. I don't mean to be facetious about this, but I mean the two senators of the state of Washington are two very pleasant, liberal, well-educated women, very smart. Say Boeing to them, and before your very eyes, they will turn into bloodlusting fascist hyenas. That is their function. That is the function of the two mother hens of the Defense Facilities Subcommittee of the Senate Armed Services Committee, Kay Bailey Hutchinson of Texas and Dianne Feinstein of California. These are the states with the largest number of military bases. It's perfectly logical for a Secretary of Defense to come out and say, of the bases we have in the United States, a lot of them are worthless. They're expensive. We don't need them. They should be closed. They go back to the Civil War. Just try it. Just watch what happens in a community where you decide you're going to close their military base. Every newspaper, every preacher, every liberals college professor will say, save our base, save our jobs. I hate to tell you how increasingly dependent we are upon this huge defense expenditures, which are not even slightly covered by the formal appropriation for the Department of Defense. There's atomic weapons in the Department of Energy. There's $65 billion, which is not enough, for our wounded veterans. There is the actual defense of the United States, namely the Department of Homeland Security. It's another amount in that realm. The whole thing comes out well over $1 trillion a year and is larger than all other military expenditures on Earth combined. Now, that's the cul-de-sac that you're working your way into, and then if you decide you want to start shutting this down, a lot of people are going to have to relearn farming. There's no easy answer to it. It's a rigged system right now because the Chinese and the Japanese like it the way it's rigged. It serves their short-term interests, and it certainly serves our short-term interests. They lend us the money to maintain our level of living. But, as I say, it won't go on forever.
4: Well, what do you think of the possibility of a recall election, and where would it compare for our energies versus impeachment or something else?
1: No, it's a perfectly logical and sensible question to say, okay, what do we do? And I can't keep saying to people, it's time to pay off that condo in Vancouver. Prepare your escape route. If you don't think about it, then you're not thinking at all. To rebuild the constitutional system would require a mobilization of citizenry that is almost unimagined. The citizens do not play the role that Benjamin Franklin thought they would. Elementary oversight on their government. They don't even try. They couldn't get the information if they wanted it. The media are in the hands of conglomerate control that make money off of advertising. Rupert Murdoch has just proposed buying a third of the Los Angeles Times. You might try it, but the Freedom of Information Act is today one of the hardest things on earth to implement. It has been screwed royally by the Republican administration. But at the same time, well, what do I think I'm doing as a 75-year-old man writing three books intended to draw attention to things that I know and I know the public doesn't know? It's to try and mobilize the inattentive to do something. Americans are scared. That they really are beginning to wake up to the fact that these are not anomalies that are going to be fixed by a little election off of an electronic voting machine. It's going to require quite a bit more than that, it seems to me. First of all, I mean, it's not to say that it's inconceivable. In my lifetime, probably the single most important legislation ever enacted in the United States, one man, one vote, did come about as a result of mass civil rights protest movement. That decision was made by the Supreme Court. And it just shows, though, at certain times, you need that kind of institution when the deadlock of democracy overwhelms you. So the precedent is there. It could be done. The country could be mobilized. And that's what we're trying to do, but my own feeling is today it's probably too late.
5: Is China going into debt in dollars for natural resources worldwide in case of the collapse of the dollar, and also the shifting a certain amount to euros?
1: Well, yes. I mean, that is to say, the most important state secret of the People's Republic of China today is the exact composition of its foreign holdings. It's somewhere around $1 trillion, of which probably three quarters are in dollars. But they certainly were never going to tell us exactly how much, because they privately move it every day, if they possibly can, out of dollars. They are accepting an increasingly disvalued currency, namely the dollar that Walmart lives off of. With the stuff they manufacture in China. The Chinese understand that. What they want out of it is not value in the dollar, but continued work domestically to build up their huge, growing industrial power. It's the fastest growing economy on Earth today and has been for the last 15 years. It is also huge, well-educated, without religious fissures, they finally awakened. As the Hong Kong joke has it, China just had a couple of bad centuries and it's back. It certainly is back, and we should learn to adjust to it and live with it rather than resist it. But China itself, of course, indeed is aware that any run against the dollar, it and Japan would be the world's largest losers. They would lose catastrophically in terms of the value of their reserves as the dollar began to collapse. And they're very good and conservative managers of their economy. Meanwhile, they're around certainly using the dollar assets they have to invest in raw materials of all sorts all over the world. They need them for their growing economy. They consume huge amounts of them. This is the way the world works, and I don't see any possible way to resist it. But I am optimistic about China. I think they know what they're doing, that they're doing it well and doing it effectively. The thing that the Chinese public admires most about them is they've dismantled an utterly incoherent Leninist system without the consequences that occurred in the former Soviet Union. And that's what they wanted. That's what their government is delivering. Yes, sir.
3: A couple of points. One is it's inconceivable that our Congress cannot do something like saying for each base closed that that amount of money will be spent on our infrastructure, because I've read that we need at least $5 trillion to rebuild our water systems, our bridges, our roads, our schools. So lots of jobs could be created to actually improve the quality of life. That's the first point. There was a book that came out a couple of years ago by R.I. Reid called The United States of Europe. Yeah. He said it's a best-kept secret that the European Union is now 500 million people, produces more engineers every year by an exponential number compared to the United States, more patents, pays 10 times the amount of money to third world nations for helping them, but doesn't tag it to countries that have oil and stuff,
1: yes,
3: and is responsible for 90% of the peacekeeping forces, but they're not sending them to places where there's oil, but places that really need them. So because of that, most of the votes in the UN will back the EU. The other thing is Russia and Iran are starting to go over to Euro,
1: yes,
3: for oil. If oil starts being sold in Euro, that's the end of the United States, because it won't be the reserve currency.
1: Oh, no, if Saudi Arabia tomorrow said that we want to be paid for our oil in euros, yeah, the American Stock Exchange collapses at once, the United States is over. That is, the dollar no longer has any backing at all. That's what backs the dollar today, is the fact that oil is priced in dollars.
3: But the interesting thing about the European Union is, in spite of the fact it's capitalist, it has strong regulations and enforces them against antitrust and for safe working environments and everything else. So it's a capitalism that includes the working class. There's a number of books that have come out, and each one of them sort of triangulates on what your books do. They complement each other. They overlap. And there's one book I read recently by James Carroll called The House of War on the history,
1: yes,
3: of the Pentagon. But he mentions in January of 1943, four events occurred. The Pentagon was opened. The Manhattan Project began. Roosevelt said he would not accept anything except for unconditional surrender. And Roosevelt authorized the intentional targeting of civilian populations and civilian infrastructure. And according to Carroll, we've never looked back. And the Pentagon and the military has trumped any idea of statesmanship.
1: Well, I think that those are important events, and it's worth mentioning that the 40% of the defense budget that remains secret, that can only be seen by uniformed military officers, that wasn't something that the Bush administration started. That goes back to the Manhattan Project, contrary to Article 1 of the Constitution, which says, guarantees the citizens will be given an accurate accounting of how their tax dollars were spent. That's not been true in the United States for 60 years, and the Supreme Court has waltzed around that issue 100 times, just to make sure that nobody ever says the Constitution actually holds here. The cul-de-sac that we are in today has been a long time building. World War II and the Cold War, of course, were the origins of our huge military empire around the world. It's only as a result of things like neoconservative fantasies and the breakdown of oversight within our government that has now made the situation approaching crisis.
6: I was wondering, when this collapse, economic, military, how you thought it was going to affect, in general, borders across the world, but especially ours here with Tijuana. I mean, obviously there's a considerable degree of racism any comments on...
1: You've raised a lot of issues.
6: Yeah.
1: But it just to say, I think as the United States starts to go down, there will be as little weeping for it as there was for the former USSR. That is to say, the place where nemesis enters, where the hubris enters. I mean, that is, throughout the Cold War, we did a lot of things that I would not want to say were selfless, but they were certainly in our own interest too, such as the Marshall Plan, but that they were intended to create a livable world. It was only after the collapse of the Soviet Union in 1991 that we began to hear these phrases, we won the Cold War. We didn't win it. We both lost it. We were always richer than they were. They lost it first because they were poorer. We are now facing more or less the same sets of forces that they did. Imperial overstretch, extreme economic rigidity, inability to reform. When they start going down, they go very fast. But the hubris, we began to speak of full spectrum dominance, the Air Force's phrase. We were the new Rome, the lone superpower. We dominated the world. We were athwart the world, a new colossus that Wolfowitz in the first Bush administration was already writing the doctrine that said under no circumstances should we ever allow any nation or combination of nations to be able to challenge us in any way militarily. I mean, this is a statement, this is a Roman statement. That is, we'll treat the rest of the world the way the Romans treated Carthage. That is, nobody will ever try that again. You see where this then leads to preventive wars. That's what the Japanese did to us in December of 1941. We're trapped in one right now by one of the most, you know, unbelievably incompetent group of people we've ever come across. The 9/11 Commission report says that at the time of the invasion of Iraq, we had 4 people in the army who read Arabic. We're told it took 2 years into the Iraq War before the president finally began to have hammered into him the difference between Sunni and Shia Islam, which is a little bit like, you know, we're sitting around talking about Catholicism and Protestantism in this country. They do exist. They're different, and that they make a difference. What will happen on cross-border developments and things of this sort, clearly Latin America has been ignored, has been feeling on the receiving end of the so-called neoliberal economic order, the endless statement that free trade will raise incomes. We seem to have no memory in this country of what the North American Free Trade Agreement was going to do to bean and corn production in Mexico, but it's done it. We want the Mexicans to continue to take unrestricted American exports of beans and corn into Mexico, putting everybody out of work and leading them to say, if I'm going to survive, I have to go work where the work is. And in the meantime, the discussion of this in America is, as you said, clouded with great amounts of racism. None of this is the least bit attractive, but that's the way it's going.
7: I want to thank you very much for the work that you're doing. I'm very concerned about something. The warships are all assembled for strike against Iran.
1: Yes.
7: The scenario that I see happening is that Israel will strike Iran, or there'll be some kind of new terrorist attack conveniently on the United States. Maybe some warship will get struck. We have to go and bomb them and destroy another nation. Are we on the brink of World War III?
1: Well, I don't think it would be World War III. It said Americans like for their tragedies to have happy endings. We're about to have a routine tragedy, one without a happy ending. I mean, that is back in the meaning of what is tragedy. What you just said about Iran is now, I'm not trying to be snotty, it's common knowledge. The problem is not really difficult. That is, learn to live with Iran. It is surrounded by nuclear powers, by the Soviet Union to the north, by Israel to the west, by India and Pakistan to the east, and by the United States in the Persian Gulf. Once you're in that position, there's only one possible way of deterring aggression against you, and that is to have nuclear weapons yourself. That is to say, that's what was wrong with Saddam Hussein. He didn't have them, and we knew he didn't have them. Now, then, in the case of Iran, there's nothing more easily deterred than an independent nuclear strike force of the sort that Iran might develop. It is impossible to disguise where a nuclear-armed weapon has come from. And people who launch them know that they will disappear the next day. The retaliation would be that devastating. It's worked very well. Our press lives off of the idea that Kim Jong-il is some drunken ice cream eater watching old movies. The North Koreans have a superb record of rationality in the face of our continuous presence and threats that have been there since the Korean War. The Iranians could easily be deterred, but they are saying we're going to have the capacity not to just be overwhelmed by the juggernaut

0: price for incompetent government. I mean, our government is making mistakes of the sort Talleyrand used to talk about. That is to say, you lose a lot for this kind of mistakes. To have decided to attack a country that was arbitrarily and crazily put together by the British out of the remnants of the Ottoman Empire after the First World War, and which could only be held together through dictatorial means, that Iraq was ruled by a Sunni minority military government. The majority population are Shia. The moment you destroy that Sunni minority military government, the Shia are going to come to power. And that they're going to ally themselves with a country right next door, where most of them have spent their exile from Saddam Hussein anyway, namely Iran, the Shia superpower. That this is not going to be good, given American interests, given our interference in Iranian affairs since 1953, 1979, one thing after another. It's not going to be good for the Israelis, even if the Israelis are telling you that they'd like to have it done. They're just plain wrong. You're going to create an arc of Shia power that is going to make Israel's position as it is today much more tenuous than it has been in the past. What's going to happen in Iraq? I believe it's already happened. That is, the Shia have simply come to power. If the Sunni will not accept this, they will be destroyed in a civil war. The Kurds have already declared their independence for all intents and purposes and have the means to maintain it. There is no reason on earth why we should be there any longer. We will be hated till the end of time by the Iraqis, for good reason. You ask after a while, what is the point of trying to get information out to the American public? They don't pay any attention. But I think, yes, we should have been gone a long time ago. The truth of the matter is we've built five monumental military bases that will also be there, it looks like, till the end of time. Whether we'll be on them or not, it's one thing. But Kellogg Brown and Root has poured so much concrete at Balad, at Talil Air Base, at these huge dual runway. Talil Air Base is built right next door to the oldest building on Earth, the Ziggurat at Ur, the Sumerian. Most of the, they have to keep it separated today because the Marines painted Semper Fi on it as they passed en route to Baghdad. I think certainly we ought to be out of there and cutting our losses as fast as possible. Instead, we have two carrier task forces in the Persian Gulf and two more on, you know, within striking distance. That looks like an attack force. Thank you. Yes, sir.
1: Why that you think that the group that has taken over the U.S. Federal government as the military-industrial complex rather than simply the capitalist class of the United States? And let me say just briefly why. It looks like there are lots of corporations that I wouldn't think of this military connections, that is, right. Huge energy companies like Exxon, huge banking companies, outfits like Walmart, agricultural, yeah, commodities companies, even Boeing, which I believe does most of its business in civilian airliners.
0: Right.
1: That is, all of these are companies that can count on the United States government to go to bat for them no matter who gets hurt or how much it costs. So why would you think that it's companies that have a military connection that are central rather than the whole of corporate capitalism in dominating American foreign policy?
0: Good point, well said. But distinctions matter. And it is, I think, important not to lump them all together as capitalist countries. In the case of Lockheed Martin, the world's largest munitions company, they have only one customer for the things they do. The revolving door is complete. That is to say, half the executives in the Pentagon are former members of the board of Lockheed Martin Company. And the other way around. As you retire from the armed forces, you can get a very good job at Lockheed Martin Missile Systems in Dallas or wherever else it may be. And this repeated down through Raytheon and Northrop and a lot of others. I believe that these things themselves do matter because this is not capitalism in any sense at all. That is, there's nothing capitalist at all about the weapons industry. They make products that it doesn't matter that they don't work. The important thing about those products is they're expensive. That is to say, the stuff in outer space doesn't work. That is, we're putting scarecrows in the ground at Fort Greely, Alaska. They've never hit anything yet with them. We know that they don't work.

0: that we keep doing it anyway. And one of the reasons we keep doing it anyway is because it's providing work for a lot of people, including all the other parts suppliers and whatever else that you were referring to. I don't see that it's profitable or any guide to policy to attack the entire American corporate structure. We have enough trouble as it is. The military Keynesianism is an answer to this. It wasn't John Maynard Keynes who thought up that phrase. It was a Polish economist during World War II who used it to explain the enormous success of Adolf Hitler's economy when he came to power. And as Keynes said, given the fact that at the height of the Great Depression, people simply couldn't buy anything because they had no income, that is the function of the government in counter-cyclical spending to provide work even if it was make work. He said we could bury money in disused mine shafts and pay workers to go dig it up. Well, we found something almost equally good, nuclear weapons, and moreover, more acceptable, because there are a lot of people awfully suspicious of Keynes' original Rooseveltian Keynesian version that it gave too much power to the working class. Moreover, in Keynes' concept, it was counter-cyclical. When employment returned, then we started paying off our debts. Once you start down the military route, believe me, you never cut back. It never stops. You can't turn it off. And it also sets up a wonderful vicious cycle in which you have weapons around and people who want to use them, which lead to wars, and wars lead to the need for more weapons, and they continue to expand in an exponential manner. Let me just conclude by saying, I don't think that it changes the focus of our discussion to attack the entire industrial economy in America and the way it is structured. I'm not trying to defend it, but I am saying it's different from what interests me here, and that is the intervening variable, that the causative link that connects domestic democracy and foreign empire, and that's militarism. And militarism is a taboo subject in America that people don't want to discuss. They don't want to acknowledge its existence. Thank you very much.
1: 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Chalmers Johnson was Professor Emeritus at the University of California, San Diego, and the author of many books. 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Special thanks to Mansoor. Joe Ritchie is our general manager and editor. I'm David Barsamyan. Thank you for listening. We go out with the Dream Flags, Fascist Gun in the West.

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And from Sydney, Australia, and their 1996 LP, Hi-Fi Way, that was the band UMI with How Much Is Enough. The Wave Pictures before that. 2015, they issued their great big Flamingo Burning Moon LP, and it contained the song we heard, Katie. And we kicked off this 43rd edition of Let the Day Begin, as we always do, with the call and our title song. And you're hearing it all here on KKFI 90.1 FM or on the web at kkfi.org. However you choose to listen to the sound of my voice this morning, I appreciate you doing so. This is Scott. Good Wednesday morning to you. It's Let the Day Begin time here at KKFI. I'll be here till 8 o'clock, so do not go anywhere. You're going to miss a great show if you do. And up next, we're going to hear from a band that's going to be here in Kansas City October 1st at the Madrid Theater. I have tickets. I'm going. It'll be the first time I've ever seen Built to Spill. I'm excited. We're going to hear something from their 1999 LP, Keep It Like a Secret. And it's Sidewalk. It's Built to Spill. It's Sidewalk. And it's only on Let the Day Begin.

And from their self-titled LP in 1996, that was All Natural Lemon and Lime Flavors with Muffin 57. Before that, we heard from Robert Forster, former lead singer of the band Go-Betweens. From his 8th solo studio LP, it came out in 2023. It was called The Candle and the Flame. We heard the song Always, and you're hearing it all here on Let the Day Begin, KKFI 90.1 FM, or on the web at kkfi.org. Good Wednesday morning to you. This is Scott. Let the Day Begin time here at KKFI. Don't forget, if you want to see a complete playlist of this morning's show, there's only one place to go. Instagram. Letthedaybegin.kkfi is an Instagram page where you can find a playlist of this morning's show. You can see what t-shirt I picked out. You can get updates throughout the week on what we're going to be hearing on that next week's show. It all happens at Instagram. Letthedaybegin.kkfi. Find it, follow it, comment, all that stuff. Do it on Instagram for me, please. We've got a congratulations that we need to send out. Katie Crutchfield, her husband Kevin Morby, had a baby. And we're going to play a little Waxahachie now from 2017 and the Out in the Storm LP. It's 8 Ball. Waxahachie, only on Let the Day Begin.

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Yeah, from 2024 and a single that they issued that year. That was the band High June, the song After Hours. 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Before that, our buddies Royal Chant from 2011 and their Raise Your Glass and Collapse LP. 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And this is Scott. Thanks for tuning in this morning. Let the Day Begin, episode 43 is well underway. Hang with me till 8 o'clock. I got a lot of good stuff coming your way, including this one, band out of Oxford, Mississippi, Blue Mountain, from their 1995 LP, Dog Days. And we're going to hear Mountain Girl. It's Blue Mountain, and it's only on Let the Day Begin.

Yeah, from 1994, and the LP Starlight Walker, that was Silver Jews with New Orleans. Slade Cleaves before that. 1990 was the year. The album, The Promise, we heard the song Willie of the Wind, and you're hearing it all here on Let the Day Begin. KKFI 90.1 FM or on the web at kkfi.org. Good Wednesday morning to you. This is Scott. Hey, don't forget, if you miss any part of this morning's show, don't fear. You can go to the archives. Last two shows of all your favorite programs are in the archive.

And from 2024 and their LP Flora, Ocean, Tiger, Bloom, that was Los Angeles, California's Meat Bodies with Billow. The Real People before that, going back to a mini LP they put out in 1988. It was their debut. We heard the song Ha Ha Ha, and you're hearing it all here on Let the Day Begin. 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Good Wednesday morning to you. This is Scott. Thanks for tuning in to Let the Day Begin. I have about 3 minutes before the hour of 7 o'clock. I'll be here till 8 o'clock, but don't go anywhere. Democracy Now! Takes over the studios at 8 o'clock. You don't want to miss it. Remy's Song of the Week's coming up here in a minute, but first we're going to hear from Radio Birdman and Man with a Golden Helmet. It's Radio Birdman. It's only on Let the Day Begin.

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And from Covington, Louisiana, that was the band The Junior League from 2015 and their LP Also Rans. We heard If It's You. Remy, Song of the Week before that. Cameron Winter. Cameron Winter is the lead singer of the band Geese. He put out a solo debut LP in 2024 called Heavy Metal, and we heard the song Love Takes Miles. Good pick, Remy, and you're hearing it all here on Let the Day Begin, KKFI 90.1 FM, or on the web at kkfi.org. And this is Scott. Hey, thanks for tuning in this morning. 7:11 on a Wednesday morning. I'll be here till 8 o'clock, and then it's Democracy Now's turn, so don't go anywhere. Keep the music rolling. 1990 was the year. The album, 13 songs. The band, Fugazi. 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

And from Madison, Wisconsin, the band Slow Pulp from 2023 in their LP Yard. We heard the song Doubt. Frank Hurricane before that, 2012. His album Fall is the Best Season. Frank Hurricane gave us Loving Truth. And you're hearing it all here on Let the Day Begin. 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Good Wednesday morning to you. This is Scott. 7:20 on a Wednesday morning. That was playlist page number one. You know what happens on page two. Good stuff happens on page two. Starting with this one, 2005 was the year. The album, Give 'Em All a Big Fat Lip, from Athens, Georgia. It's The Wigs and Say Hello. It's The Wigs, only on Let the Day Begin.

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Yeah, from 1989, that was the Stone Roses with Fool's Gold. Truman Sinclair before that, 2024, and his Pale Moon, Pale Horse LP. 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This is Scott. Hey, don't forget, if you want to see a complete playlist of this morning's show, go to Instagram, letthedaybegin.kkfi is an Instagram page where you can see a complete playlist of this morning's show, see what t-shirt I picked out, and follow along for updates throughout the week on what we're going to be listening to on that next week's show. So go to Instagram, letthedaybegin.kkfi, and follow along. Going to 2005 now, the album Howl, the band Black Rebel Motorcycle Club. It's Fault Line, only on Let the Day Begin.

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the Finn Brothers on Let the Day Begin from 1995 and their album Finn, Tim and Neil Finn, better known as the brothers that were in the band Split Enz. They put out a couple of albums together. We heard Eyes of the World. Talking Heads before that, going back to 1975, an unreleased demo that came out on their Best of Sand and the Vaseline LP. We heard the song I Want to Live, and you're hearing it all here on Let the Day Begin, KKFI 90.1 FM, or on the web at kkfi.org. Good Wednesday morning to you. This is Scott. 7:45 on a Wednesday morning means I got 15 minutes left, and then it's going to be Democracy Now's turn. So without further ado, you can't write the history of music in Athens, Georgia, without including this band. It's Pylon from 1990. The album, Chain. The song, Go.

And from 2012 and the album Remember When, that was the Orwells with Painted Faces and Long Hair. Peter Gabriel before that, going back to 1978, and his song A Wonderful Day in a One-Way World. And you've been hearing it all here on Let the Day Begin, KKFI 90.1 FM. And this is Scott. Thanks for tuning in this morning. That's going to do it for me. Don't forget to go to Instagram, letthedaybegin.kkfi. It's an Instagram page where you can see a complete playlist of this morning's show. And we're going to end it with Martin Offler from 2004 and his album Shangri-La. It's Song for Sonny Liston. Only on Let the Day Begin. Be safe out there.

0: Hey, good morning. Welcome to Outspeak Radio. I'm Maria Vasquez-Boyd on 90.1 FM KKFI, Kansas City Community Radio. Thanks so much for joining us today. We love being in your ears. 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Today we have a special guest. We have Kasim Hardaway, who is a filmmaker and storyteller based in Kansas City, Missouri, whose work explores identity, mental health, and transformation. Now, before entering film, he built a decade-long career as a nationally recognized food influencer and brand strategist, partnering with companies like Aldi and Target and Possible Foods. His storytelling was known for its visual depth and emotional honesty, qualities that now define his filmmaking voice. After years spent on curating perfection online, Kasim found himself unraveling behind the scenes. What had once been creativity turned to performance, and the constant pursuit of relevance gave way to burnout and fatigue. Now, rather than turn away from that collapse, he chose to document it and transform his breakdown into art. That decision, the unbecoming, a cinematic exploration of what it means to lose and rediscover self, came together. Now, though new to filmmaking, Kasim approached the medium with a strong sense of story and emotional awareness shaped by his background in digital storytelling. The Unbecoming blurs the line between film and performance art, using movement and metaphor to capture the process of release, reflection, and renewal. Through his work, Kasim aims to create space for empathy and collective healing, inviting audiences to not only witness transformation, but to feel it. Thank you so much for joining us today.
1: Thank you so much for having me. That was beautiful.
0: Well, I tell you, you know, it's interesting how life happens. We talked a little bit before the show. I found out about you through TikTok. Now, you know, people say social media is just, you know, a waste of time. It just sucks your energy away, blah, blah, blah. But, you know, there's some really good things out there. I think you have to kind of ignore the rhetoric of, you know, people damning one another and what all. But I found you on TikTok, and I was so impressed with this project. Tell us, we're going to go back a little bit. Tell us a bit about yourself and sort of this, as you kind of led this project, The Unbecoming, how that transformed you.
1: Well, I'm like, where do I start, right? As you said, I had nearly a decade in digital marketing, and much of my work was for the public, whether that be as a social media influencer showing up every day creating reels and social media content, or as a spokesperson for Aldi, where I would lend my voice and likeness to the brand for satellite media tours, where there would be one day I would do 40 interviews back to back. You know, 1, 2, 3, go. Okay, rinse and repeat. And when you live in that level of just the public and showing up and curating your image, it starts to really do a number on you. And I will say, from my childhood trauma, I already had issues around self-worth and external validation. So it was just like the perfect storm of mental health breakdown. And that's what it led me to. And in my depression, I was in a deep, dark depression. There were days where I would wake up and I would stare at the wall and look at the ceiling and look at the clock, and it would be 3 p.m. I would just avoid starting my days because I was in this very dark hole. And I guess what I am getting to is that I knew then, even though I couldn't articulate it well, that there were things that I was dealing with that was deeper than being a spokesperson for Aldi or a social media influencer. There were things that I needed to deal with, and there were parts of myself that felt like me but weren't me. And so that's where The Unbecoming was born from. I now think of it as a philosophy and reflective practice of identifying parts of yourself that were no longer yours, that you took on out of survival or of a way of fitting in or appearing a certain way.
0: You know, that is a lot, and that's a lot to handle. And where do you you know, where do you go from here? I mean, how, once you recognize that, you know, what happens from there? I want to read this that I pulled off your socials. In the process of unbecoming, I just realized how many layers of myself have sought validation, affirmation, and acceptance. Versions of me that longed to be forgiven, that held a heart full of anger, that wanted to be seen, chosen, or simply told I was enough. And I think I wanted to read that because I think it resonates with for so many of us.
1: Yes.
0: You know?
1: Yes.
0: You are not alone. I mean, we at some time, perhaps, have experienced this in our lives, or going through it now, or we'll simply go through it a little bit later. So the core of this project is healing then, right?
1: Yes. It is about transformation, and transformation in the inverse almost. I think of the unbecoming mm-hmm. about the return to self, not becoming someone entirely new, yeah. but again, releasing old identities, expectations, armors, masks, in order to return to the person that you always were before the world told you who you should be.
0: I love that. A core part of this project is healing, tending to the deep wounds carried since childhood and even the more superficial nicks from recent years. Take what you need was born from that, an extension of the unbecoming. It's a community-oriented installation that acts as a small offering meant to ease pain, soften longing aches, or at least lead the versions of yourself and others to a little closer to reconciliation. Take what you need. So let's talk about that.
1: Yeah, so the unbecoming, as we've talked about, is sort of the philosophy, the umbrella of all of my work, and Take What You Need is just a project that lives within it. So since we're on the radio, I'll do my best to visually describe what it looks like. So it is an art installation. When you approach it, I have different variations of Take What You Need, but they're all built from reclaimed wood. So one looks like a picture frame, like a very large picture frame. One is just two wooden pillars, and there's fishing wire throughout. And I use that intentionally to be a metaphor for like the weightlessness of certain things that feel heavy that we carry day to day. And on that fishing wire, there are envelopes that have different things written on them. Each one is to a specific pain or ache. So I have some in front of me, to the one who hides behind humor, to the one who fears becoming invisible, to the one who needs to let go, to the one who can't stop replaying the past. And to me, these are all universally resonant themes, as you're saying. Me, you, whoever's listening to this, we all have this shared humanity, and just being on this earth and being a human comes with certain aches and pains that we all can relate to on different levels, right? And so you approach the installation of all these envelopes kind of fluttering in the wind. And what I tell people is to take what you need. So maybe every envelope or letter doesn't apply to you in that moment, but maybe there's one that calls out to you, or maybe there's one where you say, oh my God, my brother was just talking about this. This is something he needs affirmation, validation, or, you know, some encouragement with. And inside each of the envelopes, there is a letter that is meant to be uplifting, or at least is meant to help you feel a little more seen with whatever you're dealing with.
0: I love that. You know, and as you're talking, I would encourage our listeners to visit your website, KasimHardaway.com. That's K-A-S-I-M Hardaway.com. You can get a more detailed information and a visual of mm-hmm. what you're talking about, which I think is fairly easy. Just mm-hmm. if you think about a picture frame, and then it's got these wonderful letters attached, sort of kind of like laundry, you know, just mm-hmm. in a row and that sort of thing. So I think it's really evocative, just the presence of seeing these letters and knowing that you can just pluck one that appeals to you.
1: Mm-hmm.
0: Is that something that you needed, something that's tangible, something that people can really physically reach out, this is what I need, and take it? Was that a...
1: So it started digitally. Yeah. Like, these letters were on a computer, and I realized that I wanted to put them in a community space, and it started at City Market. So I was like, okay, I want to print these, but I also don't want to print too much, you know, thinking about just like sustainability, using recycled mm-hmm. paper and all of that. But there is something really important about the letters being tangible. Mm-hmm. I have people email me from a year ago, because I started this project a year ago, that say they have it on their desk. It's something that they look at, you know, daily or once a week. And I think there's something really powerful in that.
0: Absolutely. Yeah, I love it. So each envelope carries a phrase on the outside, something that you might need to hear. Inside is a letter written to the one who felt that particular ache. As a small, playful detail, Kasim added stamps. Sometimes the words might call out to you. Other times it might be the color or design of a stamp that caught your eye. It leans into the fact that healing doesn't always come through logic. Sometimes it comes through instinct, through something you can't quite explain.
1: Yeah, and it's funny. I also, proudly a perfectionist, I would say that I have a good rein on my perfectionism, but I put a lot of detail into these envelopes. At one point, they all had different scents. I come from a family that uses a lot of scented oils. So I would have some that were like lavender and like lilac and sandalwood. And so I would tell people to smell the stamp. Yeah. We would apply the oil to it. And I was like, this is too much. Maybe for like special events. But I do think that when we're thinking about emotional processing and understanding, you know, we leave logic behind. Sometimes there is logic that pulls you to a certain envelope, but it could just be the words on it, or it could be the stamp. Mm-hmm. I've seen both happen.
0: Mm-hmm. I love it. So you strung each envelope with fishing wire so it would seem suspended in air, as if the letters were gently hovering, waiting to be chosen. And that sense of lightness mattered to you, didn't it?
1: Yeah, it did, because I think, again, it's important to remember our shared humanity. I'm just going to go on a little bit of a tangent.
0: Sure, yeah.
1: And when you're walking past someone, you know, whether you're going to the bus stop or you're at the grocery store and someone's ringing up, you know, your items, and they have a smile on their face and everything looks fine, it's sort of like we carry these very heavy things with this weightlessness that no one else can see unless you're in their internal world. So I really wanted to carry sometimes heavy subject matter, not that the way I write is, you know, pushing or forcing someone to confront certain things, but it can be seen as heavy. I wanted to do it in a way that felt very light. So from certain angles, when you're looking at the insulation, it almost just looks like letters are kind of hovering. You don't really see the fishing wire, which was intentional on my part.
0: You know, and I just love the fact that there's letters. I've always had a fascination with letters and post mail, stuff that I couldn't wait for stuff to come through the mail for me as a kid. And even now, as an adult, I still look forward to, you know, a package or a little note and that sort of thing. So there's just really wonderful, mysterious, and wonderful about seeing an envelope. But I want to say that after the debut of the installation, a friend told you that his wife had chosen one of the envelopes to give to him. So he was shocked by the sheer number of letters. There were 33 in total, and you're writing more, but he says, so how did you come up with all of these? Are these all feelings that you felt within yourself?
1: It's so funny you bring up that friend, because I'm seeing them today. They don't live too far from the station, but that's where I think it's important to mention that we all exist on different planes of processing and just like emotional aptitude, I guess, to say, to put it carefully. I don't want to say like one person is better than the other, but I think some people feel more deeply than others. And I would say I'm a person who has always felt more deeply than most people. And I think when you tie that in with my background in storytelling and like branding and writing, it was very easy for me to write these letters, in terms of just like, I guess, vomiting out these feelings.
0: Sure.
1: Like, I felt like this was all very resonant to me, and I will get people, you know, at different events that are like, can I take one of each letter? Because I experience all these things. And that's sort of the point, is that to me, these are all very common to anyone's existence. You may not feel it as deeply as me, but I think if you went through each of the envelopes and read what was on them, at some point of your life, you felt what they say.
0: I love that you say each letter represents a piece of your own story, but not every ache cut you deeply. Some were wounds wrestled with for years. You sometimes revisit the letters, find them more and more relatable. Each one speaks to a scar or trauma that may have defined you, but nonetheless that left its mark. Right? Yeah, I love that. You know, if you just tuned in, I'm Maria Vasquez-Boy. This is 90.1 FM KKFI, Kansas City Community Radio, ArtSpeak Radio. I'm talking with Cossum Hardaway. We're talking about this wonderful installation project, Take What You Need, The Unbecoming, an extension of The Unbecoming, which is a community-oriented installation that acts as a small offering meant to ease pain, soften longing aches, or at least lead the versions of yourself and others to a little closer to reconciliation. So with this project, is it you had this in mind, you had this in place, did you seek funding, were you given a grant or something to finish this?
1: I wish I could say I got the 50,000 grant I applied for. I've applied for so many grants, and it was so interesting. I think about the start of that process. The first grant I applied for, it was like it was made for me in terms of what they were looking for in an applicant. And I was like, I'm definitely getting this grant. And it actually evolved Take What You Need into something that is kind of on the back burner right now, but it's called The Healing Forest. And it's an expanded version of this that's a bit immersive. It takes in sound versus reading. So you put on headphones, scan letters, and they're read to you in kind of a meditative, calm voice. But I thought that would be the way forward. Yeah. Grants didn't work out as I thought they would. So this has been self-funded. I will say that probably 8 months into the project, I realized that there was a way to, for lack of a better term, monetize this, make it into a business or an exchange. Mm-hmm. So that's been really great. Right now, I found that I'm the bottleneck in this. I do think I add another layer to the installation because this is something that impacted me so deeply, but I'm trying to figure out how to get this in people's hands without me being a part of it, whether that's, you know, creating bundles of letters for people to purchase, or I'm also looking at 3D printing the installation so it's a little bit lighter, easier to ship, and just made for more cost-effective materials so people can have this in their community. Yeah. Because at the end of the day, I think my goal is to make this as accessible as possible, because I've seen the impact it has on people, and I want it to impact as many people as possible.
0: I you know, it's just wonderful. This whole, it feels like a movement to me in a sense. So impactful for so many people. I'm just surprised. There is a lot of funding out there, but possibly just hasn't hit quite yet. And of course, you know, I think it's a great template to use all across the country, across the world, too, you know, different languages and cultures and that sort of thing. It lends itself to so much possibility, you know.
1: Yeah, I'm in talks with a woman in Mexico who owns a couple of panaderias, and she wants them in one of each. I'm in talks with the Dutch Cancer Institute. They would like it in their lobby. So I agree. I would love for this work or similar works, you know, from different artists to be more present, ever present in the world.
0: But, you know, Cossum, I can also see this in the education, you know, as a program or an elective or just something that one of the teachers starts for their school or something. I mean, there's just such a huge application to this, because we're all human, right?
1: Yes.
0: Yeah. You know, we're going to take a real quick break from ArtSpeak Radio, and then we're going to be back after this.
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0: And we're back. Art Speak Radio. I'm Maria Vasquez-Boyd, and I'm here with Cossum Hardaway. Hello, friend.
1: Hi.
0: Talking about this wonderful project. It is just incredible that you came up with this, Take What You Need, an extension of On Becoming, which it is a community-oriented installation, right?
1: Mm-hmm.
0: And there's just the possibilities are endless. And at break, I was thinking, well, I mean, you could even extend this to the non-visual, you know, communities and that sort of thing with Braille, with so many different cultures, you know, hearing culture, many, many cultures. It really can just go so far in its message. I understand that you also have, through your website, you folks can support your work or your reader supported publication, right? Mm-hmm. And that is at your website?
1: Yes. CossumHardaway.com, K-A-S-I-M, yeah. Hardaway.
0: And then you're on other social media practices as well.
1: Yes. So, Take What You Need has its own social accounts, which is twin.wall. And then my social accounts are Cossim, K-S-I-M, J Hardaway.
0: Good. Did you want to read some of the letters, or did you want John Todd to pick a letter, or what do you want to do?
1: So I would love, and I'm thinking on the spot, I'm like, how do we make this a little intentional without putting you out there too much? Okay. I would love to do it with you.
0: Yeah, absolutely.
1: But is there any ache or pain or, I guess, thing that you've been turning over in your head recently? Like, if you could give me a theme, I'll try to choose a letter that would match that theme well.
0: Fear. Fear. And I think widespread sort of community fear of what's happening with my people. You know, it's also, it could be fear of aging, you know, as our bodies shift and change and we're not working the way we used to shift. Yes.
1: Okay, so I chose one, and usually I will say people can look at this installation for literally 15 minutes. And mm-hmm. as you said, there are 33 original letters. I think I've gotten up to 40 in the past year. So I just chose the one I think that just called out based on what you said.
0: And what is on the front of the envelope?
1: So it says to the one who feels like they are disappearing, which I think is a little bit of a zoomed out version of what you were saying in the end, but I'll read it to you.
0: Mm-hmm.
1: Dear you, there are seasons when it feels like you are fading from your own life. You go through the motions, but it is as if the color has drained out of things. Maybe you look in the mirror and see someone unfamiliar. Maybe you speak and feel unheard. The world keeps moving and you wonder if you are slowly vanishing into the background. But disappearing is not your destiny. Even if you feel invisible, your presence still ripples outward. In the way you've touched people's lives and the memories you've created and the quiet impact you've left behind, you matter more than you realize, even in the moments when you can't feel it yourself. You don't need to fight your way back to visibility in one big gesture. Sometimes it starts with one small act of presence, saying your own name aloud, writing a single line in a journal, noticing the ground beneath your feet. These are anchors that remind you, I am here. Ask yourself, what practices or rituals could help me return to myself each day? How might I honor the truth that I am still here and still becoming? You are not fading. You are not gone. You are still here, and your story is still unfolding.
0: You know, I needed that so much. You know, and you don't know what you need until you extend yourself. And I think it's what I find in that message. It's not as like, okay, I'm going to tell you what to do to strain out your life. It's like, just remember. You know, you have an incredible amount of strength within, and just tap into that. So I think that's really helpful to so many of us that, you know, day to day we're overwhelmed or don't know which direction. Just to remember that you have it within you, right?
1: Mm-hmm.
0: Mm-hmm. Yeah. So with the letters that you write, they're fully, truly with intent. Mm-hmm. And the message that is received by the taker of the envelope, they really have the choice. They really have the power to pick one of these letters and then let that, read that and then take that, internalize it somewhat,
1: mm-hmm.
0: right?
1: Mm-hmm. Yes, that is the hope.
0: Yeah.
1: To what degree, you know, that's based on the person, but the hope is to take that message and let it stew in you and take you where you need to go.
0: I love that. Do you find that, are you looking at maybe teachers or to mentor people or to inspire them in a way that they will want to continue this sort of maybe campaign or this sort of
1: I think movement, the way you said is like a great way of how I visualize it. I will say, we talked about this a little before we started. Mm-hmm. It's been overwhelming is not the right word. I don't feel like I can't get a grasp on things, but unexpected in terms of the interest. And I am a very intentional person. So I'm not rushing to meet this interest. I'm trying to take the little baby steps, trying to, you know, chew on things. I have a lot of ideas. And, you know, before I started this work, one of the wild things I told my mom, which I still hold true in my body, is like, I was like, Mom, I'm leaving my past career because I'm depressed and I'm working through this depression, but I know there are other people out there like me, but I want to help the world heal. I told her that. I know how ridiculous that sounds. I know how grandiose
0: not
1: that sounds,
0: at all. Yeah.
1: But that is one of my missions. I feel like that is my God-given purpose. If you don't believe in God, the universe, whatever power moves us through life, I think he sent me here to help others heal. So with that being said, I would love to figure out how to better equip people to do the type of work I'm doing in their own ways. But again, I'm just trying to take it kind of like in bites.
0: I love that. I love that you're not trying to overwhelm yourself with taking too much on, but that you're carrying it forth and forward. And I think there's, once people kind of catch on and see the value of that, see what you're doing, that I think it will continue to grow. Mm-hmm. I hope that for you.
1: Thank you.
0: You know, we're going to take a real quick break. I want to play a little bit of song, and then you can kind of stretch or get water or whatever. And then we're going to come back because I want to talk about what's currently happening with this in yourself. Okay?
1: Okay.
0: All right, we'll be right back.

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1: 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Before we went to break, after we went on break, we heard from Crystal Warren, one of my favorite artists here from Kansas City, Crystal Warren and the Faculty, that you heard Tuesday morning from Love Songs, a 2020 release, A Time You May Embrace. So we love our Crystal Warren, who is, I believe she's currently living in France. Talking to Kasim Hardaway. Hello, my friend. We're so happy you're here today. You're bringing us such joy and good information. We're talking about the Take What You Need, an installation as an extension of The Unbecoming, which is a community-oriented installation that offers a small offering meant to ease pain, soften longing aches, or at least lead the versions of yourself and others a little to closer to reconciliation. So we talked about the whole idea, the goal, and the way it's set up. The letters that you've written that are in envelopes and stamps arranged on fishing wire held or by a frame, right?
2: Mm-hmm.
1: So these letters are sort of fluttering in air, and people will gravitate towards whichever meaning has something that draws them to the heading on the envelope, right?
2: Yes. And there's always a variety of interactions with the insulation because, again, you never know what someone is dealing with behind closed doors. So some people will cry just looking at the insulation. They won't open a letter, just seeing the words on the envelopes. Sometimes it'll make someone leave, you know, they'll come across it and they're like, nope. And I think every interaction is valid, again, because we're all dealing with things and we don't know what other people are dealing with. But yeah, the hope is that you find a letter that calls to you and you're able to read that and find affirmation, validation, or encouragement.
1: How have you felt sort of, I won't say monitoring, but sort of studying or watching people interact with this piece?
2: In terms of like emotionally, I felt a wide range of things. Ultimately very positive that it's received so well and that so many people are open to it, because I would say the vast majority do interact positively with Take What You Need. I will say I was at City Market the last two weekends and my heart was broken. I was like sobbing because there was this 13-year-old girl, and I won't tell anyone they can't approach the wall. You know, if you have a parent there and you look a little young and your parent sees you, that's fine.
1: Sure.
2: But she stood at the wall and I think she read about six or seven letters. She would take one down, put it back, take one down, and she was crying. And I asked my mom, I was like, will you go give her a hug?
1: Oh,
2: and I was like, are you
1: gosh.
2: Okay? She's like, yeah, I'm okay. I really like these letters. And it's just one thing that will always break my heart is just like seeing a child, you know, crying. And as you were kind of saying earlier, you know, this could have a place in, you know, education or the school system.
1: Sure.
2: I think one thing I will say is that the language and themes of these letters, in my opinion, are a bit more elevated and mature. I did not write these with anyone in mind, honestly. But when I think about children, one thing that I'm working on right now is creating a twin youth project, just recalibrating the language and the rhythm and all of that to better fit children. So I've reached out to some local children's authors to collaborate on that kind of project. But yeah, I feel like it's just been really well received, I guess, to answer your question.
1: Well, and we're, aside from this young girl, have there been any surprises maybe by older people that have approached the letters, or do you find that people take it off the clip and then look at it and maybe put it back. Well, that wasn't, I mean.
2: No, I get that. I definitely get that. Yeah. Some people are like, nope. And again, that's valid. Uh-huh. I will say what's surprising and not surprising is that no matter how the person looks, mm-hmm. so no matter their ethnicity or race, mm-hmm. Their gender, anything that you can visually see, mm-hmm. their age, mm-hmm. I've seen everyone across religions, you know.
1: Yeah.
2: It's just, I've seen Amish people. It's just like, and I think it goes back to the fact that we're all humans, and particularly during such divisive times, it is so important to remember that we are all humans.
1: Yeah. Yeah. Yeah. It's a great message. You know, so you're currently at City Market?
2: No. Okay. So I have a great relationship with them. And they've basically been like, come back whenever you want. So mm-hmm. I just finished up two weekends in a row. This Saturday, I'll be doing my next pop-up at Americana Festival, which is at Concourse Park.
1: Yeah.
2: So right now, just trying to determine the rest of my schedule for pop-ups. Uh-huh. And then as I think about fall and winter, I've gotten a lot of bookings for more corporate, private events. Mm-hmm. But I want to focus on at least one community-oriented event per month.
1: Mm-hmm. And this is out of pocket. I mean, this you're doing it completely.
2: Printing cost.
1: Yeah. Yeah.
2: Thankfully, my mom, she's helped me through various iterations of my career. She helps fold them and like stuff the letters. But yes, gas, all of that has been very much out of pocket.
1: So I'm going to read this, that you plan to share future pop-ups through the chat feature on Substack?
2: Yes, and I've been sending those via email as well. So if you subscribe to my Substack at CosmHardaway.com, you will get updates on that.
1: And then new accounts you've created for the installation on Instagram?
2: Yes, mm-hmm. twin.wall.
1: And you will share letters digitally there as well. So even if you can't make it to a pop-up in person, the words can still find you.
2: Yes.
1: I love that.
2: Yes.
1: Yeah. So what do you need from us as a community to help you continue this movement?
2: Thank you. That's a good question. I feel like where I'm at right now, there's a lot of momentum, right? Mm-hmm. There's just a lot of interest. I think the biggest thing I need is like patience. I think, you know, some people are so impatient. I've been getting so much outreach. Initially, I would say I will get back to you in 48 hours. Mm-hmm. And sometimes it takes, you know, up to 4 days.
1: Sure.
2: But outside of that, just supporting any way you can, you know, if you want to support the work for free, following on social media, subscribing to my Substack is always great. Sharing the work with a friend, love that. I do have different ways of donating. If you come to our events, we do accept donations. Mm-hmm. You don't have to pay to take a letter, mm-hmm. but thankfully people have been very generous their donations.
1: Good. Yeah.
2: You can also sign up for my paid subscription feature on my Substack, which includes access to all of my letters, as well as something that I call Twin Posts. So once per month, you receive one of these letters in the mail, kind of randomly. You don't know which one, but the hope is that maybe these words reach you when you need them, or maybe you have someone in your life that you can pass that letter on to.
1: Very good. I have to play a little bit of a message here, and then we'll be back. I promise.
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0: 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I am Maria Vasquez Boyd. We're talking with Cossum Hardaway. Just wonderful to have you here, my friend. I love what you're doing. I love this project. I love this movement. It's really about writing the letters, reading the letters, taking the letters, and giving you some power, right?
1: Mm-hmm. Mm-hmm.
0: I love that. When you sit down to write a letter, do you have something in mind? Are you pulling from a particular place, or how are you inspired to write?
1: So that's the thing. The bulk of these letters, the first 25, were written in a time where I had nothing else to do. Like, I was going to therapy. I was journaling because I left my previous career. I had enough savings to keep me afloat. Like, I have not worked a typical job since then.
0: Mm-hmm.
1: And I stopped working technically at the start of 2025. So it's been well over a year. Mm-hmm. But I guess my point is that I just had a lot of time to do whatever I wanted to do. And as someone who, see, when I set my mind to something, I usually follow through. I'm really good at follow through. And I really set my mind to figuring out what this pain was and helping myself heal. That kind of became my little project.
0: Right.
1: So when it came to writing these things, therapy was definitely helpful in making sense of my mind. But I always felt like I didn't necessarily have the answers that I needed. So I think that's where reflection came into play. And these letters started off as like almost Instagram captions is how I'd best describe it. Mm-hmm. And I think that just makes sense to me.
0: Sure.
1: These kind of like short chunks. And then there's something in filmmaking that I learned called blue skying. And it's basically when you go and you write whatever comes to mind, you don't edit it. You don't critique it. You don't tweak it. You just, it's like word vomit.
0: Mm-hmm.
1: And that was very helpful for me as well as someone who's just been overly curated and like a perfectionist. So what I would do is kind of have this Instagram caption of a letter and just blue sky, whatever I felt, whatever came up. If I had a memory when I was 7 years old about the specific thing, it would just come. And then the way these letters came to be is through a very specific rhythm. And I'll talk about it just briefly, but all of the letters start with sort of a hook. You know, the first sentence is really meant to reflect what was outside of the letter. So if this is for you, this letter is going to pull you in. And then it kind of describes that feeling. One other thing that I want to say is most of my letters, I would say 8 out of 10, have some type of question to prompt an activity following it. I believe in like ritual and practice, and not ritual and like the Wiccan, you know, I'm standing around, you know, candles, you know, my eyes rolling back. But just like, what is a little intentional activity I could do that takes this outside of my mind and puts it into the physical, you know, presence? So that's how I built these specific letters that people are like picking up at the installation.
0: I love that. Would you care to read a couple?
1: Yeah. So the first one I'm going to read is to the one who holds everyone else together. This was part of the first five I wrote. So the first five have to do with perfectionism, control, and just feeling like you have to carry the weight of the world on your shoulder. I feel like that's what I was dealing with the most. Just being sort of like this curated personality who, you know, in my family, I think I had always been seen as like the person that was going to do something from a very young age. And I think that weight just, it just really became daunting and too heavy for me to carry. So those were kind of the first themes. So I'm going to read to the one who holds everyone else together because it's also the most popular letter.
0: Okay.
1: Dear you, it can feel like you are the quiet architect of everyone else's stability. The one who remembers the birthdays, answers the late night calls, smooths over the conflicts, and carries the weight no one else notices. You've become the steady hand, the reliable heart, and the safe place others return to. But in holding everyone else together, it can feel like pieces of yourself are coming loose. Dependability is a gift, but it is not meant to cost you your wholeness. You are more than what you provide. you deserve to set things down. You deserve to have someone ask, and how are you? You deserve the kind of care you so freely give away. Even if you stopped carrying everything, the world would not collapse. Reread that line. Even if you stopped carrying everything, the world would not collapse. People would adapt and life would move forward, and maybe you would finally remember what it feels like to rest in your own softness instead of always standing guard. Ask yourself, what would it mean to rest without apology? How can I remind myself that my worth is not tied to how much I can hold for others? You are not only a pillar for others, you are a person who deserves support, comfort, and care. You are allowed to let your arms rest. This one, I'm like, I get emotional reading this one just because I feel like for much of my life, again, from childhood onward, I felt the weight of everyone else.
0: Yeah.
1: And I made that a priority. Like, I'm going to make sure, you know, my family is okay. I'm going to be the one, which is, you know, very great. There's nothing inherently wrong with that. But when you internalize that into your identity, it does become an issue because you feel worthless is the word I'm looking for.
0: Yeah,
1: if you're not able to do that, as if something is wrong with you, when it's like, it's great to have that intention, but it's also great if that doesn't happen. Like, it's okay.
0: Kasim, do you think that might have to do with culture too? Because, you know, in the Latino culture, I mean, there's so much weight. There's so much expectation on women. And probably men too, but you know, the women are the bearers of, you know, the family, the communication, the taking care of one another and all of that. I mean, there's such a tremendous responsibility.
1: Yeah, definitely. I think that it is nuanced, you know, cultural, societal, you know, socioeconomical things. You have to consider all of that. I will speak for my specific situation. Not that my family was dirt poor, but we were definitely working class, just getting by. And I will say I know, and I think my family would agree, I represented this hope. You know, I did very well in school. I accomplished a lot in a little bit of time. And I think it gave my family this hope, like, you're going to do incredible things for us. And I don't think their intention was ever to make me feel like you must accomplish these things to feel loved. But that's how I internalized it. You know, that was my attachment wound. And so I think there are a lot of people who look similar to us that carry that same kind of attachment wound.
0: Absolutely. You know, for more information about Kasim Hardaway and this particular movement, this project, KasimHardaway.com, K-A-S-I-M, Hardaway, H-A-R-D-A-W-A-Y.com, and find them on Instagram, too. Do you, you want to read another?
1: Oh, sure. I was just putting that one away. Oh. the other one, to the one who feels stuck in the loop, is also very important and special to me. So The Unbecoming, before it was this umbrella, was a short film I created that was sort of my first act of

0: life. So, dear you, sometimes life can feel like it is on repeat. The same alarm, the same motions, the same frustration cycling over and over again. You may wake up with hope that something will shift, only to find yourself right back where you started. It can feel like you're moving but not going anywhere, trapped in a loop you don't know how to break. But being stuck doesn't mean you failed. It means you're being called to notice something you've overlooked, to pause in a place until you see it differently. Even the loop has lessons. Even the repetition has messages hidden inside of it. It helps to remember change doesn't always come with a grand gesture. Sometimes it begins with one tiny interruption. It could be a new thought, a new action, or a new choice. The loop is not unbreakable, and the cycle is certainly not forever. Trust me, I was once there. Ask yourself, what is the loop teaching me about myself right now? What is one small thing I could do differently today, even if it feels insignificant? What might be waiting for me on the other side of this repetition? You are not meant to spin forever. The moment will come when the loop opens into something new.
1: You know, one of the things that I'm struck with, the power of these letters, that they're very much like having a conversation with someone. It's not, I'm preaching to you, I'm telling you what to do, but it's like, you know, we're having this conversation back and forth, even though I'm only reading this or listening to you read that. I think it sounds very, very personal, very one-on-one.
0: Mm-hmm. And I think that was not the initial intention, uh-huh. but I've gone through these letters in a few rounds to refine them. But I don't want it to feel like therapy. This is not therapy.
1: Oh, sure,
0: I'm not a
1: sure.
0: licensed professional. But I do want it to feel conversational in a way that opens up space for more thought. You know, like you're talking to a good friend. Like it feels familiar. Feels like you can let down your guard and just really lean into it.
1: Mm-hmm. Do you have you ever considered maybe like a letter writing session as part of this movement, as part of this journey? In that, you know, if you have an installation in place, but also letter writing stations for people that want to write their own letters, is that something that?
0: Yes, my mom has said this literally 1 billion times. and I'm like, Mom, I love that idea. And I've just been like stewing on it. I thought about doing little postcards, so something a little different than the letters to kind of differentiate between the two, having a little like desk where people can write. So it is or will be part of the next iteration of my installation. But I agree. And people have asked, they're like, I want to pay it forward. How can I write a letter?
1: Yeah.
0: So I think that it's a great idea.
1: Yeah. You know, I also think this as it hits for so many people in our community. I think about immigrants. I think about veterans groups. I think about so many people that could see the value of these letters in hand, either reading them or being in their presence.
0: Mm-hmm. I agree. Again, I want the letters to be everywhere. Uh-huh. And I mean that literally, like everywhere, because I do think anyone could take some type of benefit from reading them.
1: Absolutely. Yeah. Well, I know that I have invited you back. I mean, why not? We got to have you back. I wanted to spend the whole hour because I wanted people to understand sort of the early beginnings, how you how you were inspired by this, what came of this, and kind of where you are now and where you are journeying forward. I want people to kind of understand your message and be able to relate and, wow, feel excited, you know, inspired by what you're doing. What's the next event? What's the next, what can we look forward to from you?
0: So, in terms of like the most tangible thing is more pop-ups. Like I said, I'll be at Americana Fest on Saturday, but in terms of projects, I think the genesis of the Unbecoming is my kind of artistic stance. So things in that realm of transformation and identity and mental health, I want to evolve, take what you need into its next form.

0: From the Healing Forest, mm-hmm. something a little mm-hmm. bit more immersive. I have a couple of other art installations that I'm really excited about that I don't want to share too soon. And I also have written a couple of scripts. I've written a feature film script yeah. and then also an episodic TV series, which I've applied to a few different programs nationally. And I should hear back about those in the fall.
1: I love that. Well, and you did mention about a movie, a little clip that you created. Could you talk about that? Yeah, yeah.
0: Yeah, so The Unbecoming, like I said, is a 6-part short film. It's experiential, so if you're trying to envision a movie, it probably won't look like the one you're thinking of. And it's only 10 minutes, so it's very short. I will say, this was my catharsis, so it's very intense. Mm-hmm. It's very emotional. But it goes through 6 chapters, starting with stuck. You know, at that point, I was in the loop. And it goes through control, shedding, releasing those identities, death, and the ego death, all the way back to returning to that version of yourself that I've kind of mentioned throughout the call. But, yeah, you can check it out on YouTube. If you just search The Unbecoming, it should pop up. Or you can go to my YouTube channel, which is just my name, Kasim Hardaway.
1: I love that. You know, we talked about a future appearance, hopefully, and I'm not sure what that looks like. I know we have been kind of talking back and forth to have you back. Maybe it's some sort of listener-involved project, or I don't know.
0: Yeah, I would love that. I mean, if we're spitballing, I would love to talk to people, have yeah. them call in and then choose a letter for them, I think, just to give them a little bit of encouragement with whatever they have going on in their day.
1: I think that sounds great, but we're going to work on that because, and then maybe have you back later in the fall so you can give us other information, updates and that sort of thing, because we're really excited and we're so happy that you joined us today,
0: my friend.
1: Thank you. Very good. I want to thank Kasim Hardaway for joining us. And you know, before we go, I should ask again, social media platforms where we can find you at?
0: Yeah. So for Take What You Need, the installation, you can follow on TikTok or Instagram at twintwyn.wall. My personal accounts are Kasim J. Hardaway, K-A-S-I-M J. Hardaway. I'm on Facebook and Instagram.
1: Terrific. Thank you. Hey, we're going to be back next week. Hey, it's going to be August 5th. We'll be back next week. Stay tuned next for Wednesday Midday Medley with Mark Manning. And honey, I'm coming home. Hey, thanks for listening.

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I'm Mark Manning. Today we're going to spin more new and mid-coastal releases. 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Okay. Mid-coastal releases are local releases. We call local releases mid-coastal because we're here on the coast of the Missouri River in the Midwest. We're going to hear new music from Kirsty Lynn, Malik Asriel and the Vibes with Mike Dillon, The Creepy Jingles, Jim Oki with Less Is More, Joel Croft, James Ward Trio, Miss Boating, Kevin Morby, Lucy Dacus, Mumford and Sons, and Mavis Staples. Also, we're going to be playing from artists that are playing the Americana Music and Arts Festival that's happening this Saturday, August 1st in the Concourse Park over the, in the, North area. We're going to hear music from Seiko, who's going to be performing with the Freedom Threedom. Also Radke, Gina Chavez, Rosie Flores. We started the show with music from Full Bloods from their acclaimed 2025 album, Playing It Safe. We heard the song No Hesitation. And also then we heard Pearl and the Oysters from their 2026 album, Monkey Mind, their sixth studio album. We heard Wide Awake from Pearl and the Oysters. Pearl and the Oysters and Full Bloods are going to be playing Record Bar at 1520 Grand Boulevard tomorrow night, Thursday, July 30th. Also today on the show at 10:30, Joel Croft joins us to share details about his new album, The End, that was released in March. And it's his fourth album from the Kansas City-based singer, songwriter, and producer that he spent 10 years creating. And Joel Croft plays an album release show on Friday, August 7th at 6 o'clock. It's a matinee show at The Ship at 1221 Union Avenue down in the West Bottoms. And Miss Boating will be opening for Joel Croft. And also today on the show at 11 o'clock, James Ward and Angela Ward of the James Ward Trio, the James Ward Band, also known as the JWB. It's a jazz fusion band formed over 20 years ago that combines jazz, R&B, funk, gospel. The Wards consist of Angela Ward on keyboards, James on bass, Jalen Ward on drums. And they also have a music school where they facilitate music education programs. And they're collaborators with so many musicians here in Kansas City and have many, many shows coming up. Angela Ward is going to be performing with Lee Langston at 1587 Prime tomorrow night at 6:30. And the James Ward Band will be performing at the Blue Room on Friday night at 8:30. Their list of shows just keeps going on and on. We're really happy to have them on the radio with us today. An artist here in Kansas City that I am incredibly impressed with because she has an incredible voice. She has an operatic voice, and she sings in all kinds of academic situations with her operatic voice. But she loves like old-timey folk music and country music too. And she has a brand new solo record out called Blazing Prairie Star through Plaid Dog Studios that just came out on July 24th. Her last three albums were with Galen Clark, who she performs with a lot. He's just a world-renowned guitarist. And but this is a solo record of hers. And we're going to hear the title track from Blazing Prairie Star. This is Kirsty Lynn right here on 90.1 FM KKFI.

brand new music from Kirsty Lynn, Blazing Prairie Star, the brand new EP that she's just put out of music. We'll hear more from her. We love her voice. Amazing. All right. Americana Music and Arts Festival is this Saturday, August 1st, from 3 o'clock to 9:30 at the Concourse Park at 200 Benton Boulevard in Kansas City. Celebrating Americana, it's a celebration of a myriad of backgrounds, cultures, landscapes, and sounds that have shaped American music, bringing Grammy-winning artists to KC to perform at Free Festival alongside youth performers from the Art as Mentorship year-round mentorship programs. Making Movies started Art as Mentorship, and they started the Americana Music and Arts Festival as a way to support Art as Mentorship. And this year, headliners include Making Movies, Radke, Gina Chavez, Rosie Flores, the Freedom Threedom, which are the three women who are in front of the Freedom Affair. Also, the Salvation Choir will be performing, Audrey Page, Terry Quinn, and Landon Hambright, among others. There's a Stars Out youth band that will take the main stage for the second time, performing a set of famous songs co-created by Kansas City artists that work with them through the mentorship program. And community performers include the Rebel Song Academy, the Bass Academy of Music, dance groups, and more multicultural and multimedia performances. Food of the world, multicultural food and drink options, art making tents, music activities of all ages, yard games, obstacle course, all kinds of things are going to be happening. You can bring your own instrument for the parade with Sessa Brass Band, drum circles with Drum Safari. There's a market that will be available. Just all kinds of things. It's loaded, full of activities. Americana is a living love letter to Black, Indigenous, immigrant, and Latino heroes of American music. We want kids like us to know what they come from, the heroes that they come from. And that's a quote from Making Movies, who put this together. So we're going to hear Radke from their brand new album, Bedroom Sand. We're going to hear Ready to Burn. Seiko, who's one of the Freedom Threedom people, she has a solo track out called So Wonderful. And then we're going to hear Gina Chavez, a song that she's doing with the Mexican Institute of Sound that was put out in 2021. And then also, Rosie Flores and the Talisman just put out a brand new single a couple days ago called Oh Yeah, Do You Love Me? And we're going to hear that through Mule Kick Records. Those are some of the artists playing the Americana Festival this Saturday at the Concourse Park. And this set of music starts off with Radke and their track Ready to Burn.

0: We just heard several artists are going to be playing the Americana Music and Arts Festival this Saturday at Concourse Park. We just heard music from Rosie Flores and the Talisman. Oh, yeah. Do You Love Me? And before that, Gina Chavez with a song that she does with the Mexican Institute of Sound. And we heard Seiko with her single So Wonderful and Radke with a track from their new album, Ready to Burn. Well, the new album is called Bedroom Sand, and the track we played was called Ready to Burn. All right, stick with us. Coming up, we're going to be talking with Joel Kraft about his brand new record, The End, and his album release show coming up on Friday, August 7th at The Ship down in the West Bottoms, where Miss Boating will be opening for him. That is all coming up here on Wednesday Midday Medley after these brief messages. Please stay tuned.
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0: And we're back here with Wednesday Midday Medley here on 90.1 FM KKFI. Nikki Brooks will be one of the MCs at the Americana Music Fest this Saturday at Concourse Park. And I'll be joining her on stage now and then to help with that activity of introducing some of the bands and talking about the festival. So looking forward to hanging out with Nikki next Saturday at the Americana Music Fest. All right, this is brand new music from Joel Kraft from his new album, The End. The song is called Start It Over, right here on 90.1 FM, KKFI.

0: Brand new music from Joel Kraft from an album called The End that just came out. And the song that we heard was called Started Over. And Joel Kraft joins us to discuss this album, The End. And, Joel. Oh, I'm sorry. It wasn't quite over yet, was it?
1: It was, mostly. Just a little fun.
0: A little surprise there. I'm sorry about that. I shouldn't have talked over that.
1: No.
0: My mistake. Because I remember listening to the album a few times, hearing that, and then, of course, I'm not honoring that moment.
1: No worries at all.
0: this new album is from Joel Kraft, and I'm just reading from some of the promotional materials about the album. But Joel Kraft is a curious animal that grew up among the rolling hills of Missouri, climbing trees, walking through tunnels of Brush Creek. His head swam with all kinds of notions he could only just pin down and understand by singing them out loud over and over again. I love that. At first, he sang them to himself, then into microphones he found at coffee shops and bars around the U.S. The End is his fourth album, and he produced the record, and it's a layered indie pop record with roots in folk and twist of art pop, featuring toy pianos, disco bass lines, square wave synths, field recordings stitched together by hand, 10 years in the making. It's the first album that Kraft fully produced himself over years of learning from collaborators and experimenting with tape, MIDI, and microphones. Joel plays an album release show Friday, August 7th at 6 o'clock. It's a matinee show with Miss Boating at The Ship at 1221 Union Avenue in the West Bottoms. Joel Kraft, welcome back to the radio show.
1: Thank you so much. It's nice to be here.
0: I know it's been a while since we've had you on the radio.
1: Yeah.
0: I've been a big fan of your music. We played Started Over just a few moments ago, and I was reading in the notes of that record that you almost lost that song.
1: Yeah, I did. My drive died, and I had to do some internet research on how to, like, buy a part for a hard drive and solder it on. I took it somewhere to have it soldered on, and then I had to borrow this other rig to, like, connect it. It was a big process, and somehow it was saved, but it was like I was sweating.
0: Wow. Amazing.
1: Yeah.
0: That's a beautiful, that was one of the songs that you recommended that we play today on the show.
1: Yeah.
0: Why did you recommend that song in particular?
1: I find myself starting over all the time,
0: yeah,
1: right. In my life. I don't know if I'm good at it. It always feels like a hot mess every time, but it's like, it's such a big experience for me. I just feel like that's my life in a nutshell, is starting over.
0: Wow.
1: So it's kind of maybe an anthem a little
0: bit. And then the album, it's called The End.
1: Yes. Right.
0: Why The End? Is it a sign of the times, sort of?
1: Right. Well, in a way, yeah. I mean, and we were talking about my dad before, we started talking here on the
0: Joel's dad is Marty Kraft.
1: Yeah.
0: He started the first Earth Day in Kansas City and was a science teacher,
1: yeah,
0: and amazing gardener and teacher of so many people and a hero of a lot of folk.
1: Right, right. And ecological kind of thinker and educator. And so, I grew up with a real sense, I grew up with a real sense of kind of the end of the world in a way, or the possibility of that. And so I had to sort of square that, I think, maybe earlier than the people around me, or kind of understand it more and understand my relationship to that kind of idea. And so I think, that was a banner headline for me, and just kind of, I guess observing it out in the world, that it really gets silenced or doesn't get spoken of a lot. And I think it's maybe Alan Watts, I may be missing this, but he talks about kind of contemplating, the end or death or this kind of, this whatever it is that ending is, that you can't see past the horizon, and sort of like that gives this richness for new thoughts to develop and new ideas to come up, like kind of new green things. To me, it's a real fertile kind of area to explore, and I guess I just wanted to put it right front and say, let's think about it. Let's talk about it. Let's let's know about it. So I don't know.
0: Thank you. Yeah, it's amazing how huge issues of the day just get sort of put on a shelf and compartmentalized.
1: It is.
0: And we're working on all these other things that may not mean anything if we don't have this other bigger thing taken care of.
1: Right.
0: And I don't understand it sometimes, but
1: yeah,
0: I'm happy for you and people like your father who help remind us of what's really important.
1: Mm-hmm.
0: And the world, the living world around us, and our part in that whole place. You've had the chance to take your music and go on the road and travel all over the United States, playing in different venues, haven't you?
1: Yes. Uh-huh.
0: And then you've also had the chance to travel to Europe and go to many different European countries.
1: That's
0: on your
1: right.
0: own as a solo. I know when you put out your very first record, you kind of told a story of being in Ireland and being all alone with like nothing.
1: Yes.
0: And calling your mom and saying, "What am I doing?" And she's like, "Well, this is what you wanted, right?"
1: Or, right.
0: And, you know,
1: what you were going for. This is, you know,
0: putting yourself out there in the world.
1: You've
0: done that a lot, right?
1: Right. No, it's, and in a way, like, that is kind of, to tie it back a little bit, that's really what I was like. There's a Sufi saying, "Die before you die," and I think what that means to me is just like all the little deaths, all the little kind of endings that you see, they're kind of there to teach you. And this was like a bigger one that I kind of went after. It was like, I'm just out of college. Let me just go and kind of understand. You know, I've been in school for my whole life. Like, I don't know. You know, this is kind of the first attempt at understanding the world. And so, yeah, going across the ocean where, like, I don't know hardly anybody. And then, you know, I'm just like, freaking out and sort of like coming to terms, but at least experiencing that and like, seeing what can come from it. And it ended up being really, powerful and helpful, I think, for me in my life to try other things, you know, and you try things out and you learn from them. And yeah, I don't know.
0: Definitely.
1: And
0: you never know until you try.
1: Yeah, right? Exactly.
0: And you have to really try sometimes to make it happen. And it doesn't always work out, but we, like you said, we're learning and preparing ourselves for all kinds of things. You have made this record, this new record, and you make a lot of the music on this record yourself, don't you?
1: Yeah, that's right. I wrote and recorded like most of the parts on the record. This last song we just heard actually has a synth line that's written by a friend of mine, Ross McLaren. He played it, and he just has such a wonderful sense of melody, and I really appreciate that about it. And you know, melody for me is like something that I don't think I paid a lot of attention to at the beginning, but I'm really starting to understand more about like what it does. And like, it's really the soul of the song. Like, you can have chords, but there's this melody, and just a slight changes the whole thing. So I just really appreciated like what he did on there. And but yeah, I did a few other things too in there.
0: You did. You list a lot of the folks that are helping you on this record, but you yourself do voice, guitar, drums, bass, synthesizer, production, programming, writing. You wrote down dishwashing. Always important.
1: Yes.
0: Slide flute, guitar. One of the artists who appears on all of your recordings is Nick Baker.
1: Yeah,
0: he ends up making contributions to all of the four releases that you put out over the years, hasn't he?
1: I would say at least, I'd say three of the first one, I don't think he was on. I hadn't met him yet.
0: Okay.
1: But when I met him, he became indispensable. If I could get a hold of him, at least for anything, I would try. You know,
0: he plays with a lot of people. I had Dwight Frizzell on the show a few weeks ago.
1: Oh, cool!
0: I think Nick is doing collaborative work with Dwight too lately.
1: That doesn't surprise me. He's busy.
0: So you know a lot of the people in the music community. Of course, you're good friends with the guys from Miss Boating, who'll yes. be opening for you at down at the Ship. And Billy Belzer has collaborated with you on musical projects before also.
1: Absolutely, yeah.
0: And Billy, I think he's still working at the Ship, too.
1: Oh, okay.
0: Or he was working there.
1: I think you're right.
0: They have a lot of different musicians that work there also. Mm. It's kind of cool when music venues are run by music people.
1: I agree. I think it makes a huge difference in my limited experience. But
0: you've been able to see the Kansas City music community from a lot of different perspectives, and through each of your albums, they've offered you different windows into different parts of that community, haven't they?
1: Absolutely. Yeah. Well, you're talking about Billy. We wrote songs together for a little while, and then I've just always been a big fan of his songs, and just his drumming is so musical.
0: Uh-huh.
1: I'm almost just like watching him whenever I watch a band that he's in, because it's like so wonderful to hear that. But yeah, I don't know. I feel like we were talking about, I'm a dad now, so it's like that takes up a lot more kind of bandwidth than I realized that it would initially. So, so there's a lot of the music scene now that I feel I'm learning, you know, like even just talking to you today, there's so much stuff going on.
0: There is
1: beautiful recordings from people. It's overwhelming. It's really beautiful. I don't feel like I'm as aware of the whole thing. I'm in it more than I'm around it,
0: uh-huh,
1: sort of thing.
0: Right. You know? Your dad sings on the new record.
1: Yes.
0: How did that happen? Tell us about that.
1: I think I heard his voice in some of these songs, and I just kind of wanted him in there. I remember, and I was living in Portland for a while too, so I was on a trip back home here for, just to visit, and I had my a little mobile recording set up. I set it up in the living room, and I just wanted to get him singing on this record, basically the song that I was working on called The Foundness. And I taught him the part and he sang it. I mean, you know, he taught me one of my favorite melodies when I was a kid. It's like some kind of a chant or something, but it's like this Baroque sort of sounding thing, the counterpoint and stuff. But so I don't know, I got some musicality from him, so I just wanted his kind of musicality in the record too. I think he even forgot he did it.
0: Oh, wow.
1: So I was like telling him about it, he's like, all right, okay.
0: I know, you made a little promo for the radio show appearance today that you sang,
1: uh-huh.
0: And he reposted it on my page.
1: Oh, nice.
0: Which I was like, so thought that was thoughtful, because I had seen it but hadn't really listened to it. So when he reposted it, I listened to it like three times, and I'm like, oh, that's so clever. Will you do our theme song? No, I'm kidding.
1: I mean, I'll try. I'll submit something.
0: But I love it, because your dad is a really great guy. What do you love most about music?
1: I really love the space that it creates. You know, we're in this like three-dimensional world or whatever it is that we're in. I don't, you know, maybe, I don't know. So I guess music creates this like other space that's not in that space. And it kind of opens up a hole in the side of the world, and you can just kind of explore in this other area that you can have new thoughts and new understandings, new ideas and new energies. And I just kind of enjoy that, the space that it kind of opens up. I guess it's a,

0: had for this record?
1: That's, I mean, in a way, it's been all the non-musical stuff of making a record and putting it out. Uh-huh. So there's like, you have to get the album art. My friend Shane made this beautiful cover, Shane Ogren. And I had another friend do the graphic design. So there's that. And then there's like the pressing, and it's like a slow release, you know. So it's like this. And then, you know, I am sort of like, what is next too? Like, how do I start writing again? Like, I've been so focused on this record. So that's part of like, I'm splitting off a little bit and going like, okay, let's start writing and start thinking about new ideas. And, the promotion is like, I'm like terrible at promotion. So I'm trying to learn more about how to do that.
0: You almost have to put just as much work into promotion as to
1: it's
0: creation.
1: A full-time job.
0: And it's a whole different kind of work.
1: Yes.
0: It's
1: it's different work. It takes a different temperament than I think I have. I just want to like have something available for people if they want it. I don't necessarily want to like assail people with it, but you kind of have to do a little bit of like making people aware. So
0: yes.
1: it's hard to kind of, yeah.
0: But please know you're always welcome to come back on the radio show. Well,
1: thank you.
0: It doesn't have to be 10 years or 5 years. You can come back a couple of months or whatever you want to do.
1: Let's do that. I like
0: yeah,
1: that.
0: Thank I love you. It. I would love that. We can play more songs. Who's playing with you at the ship?
1: At the show, it's going to be, well, so I'm with Miss Boating, of course.
0: Uh-huh. And then, will some of the members of that band join you?
1: Yes. The bass player, Brian
0: McGuire
1: is going to, McGuire is going to join for the bass. And then, Nick Baker is going to play drums. And then, it's going to be me playing, I think guitar. I was going to try some keys, but I'm thinking about just guitar for this. And then, it's going to be like a few like samples to kind of fill it out a little bit. So I'm excited. It's a new setup. I'm excited to do that.
0: I like it. I like it. It's a huge music community in Kansas City, but there are different sections or different like little neighborhoods that might not be the right word for it.
1: Yeah.
0: But I think there are certain bands that kind of work together a lot. And some of those bands are, like Full Bloods and,
1: I love the Full Bloods. Yeah.
0: Miss Boating kind of goes with them a little bit.
1: Uh-huh.
0: That High Dive Record group of bands.
1: Yes.
0: And you kind of are in that group of folk. You kind of, kind of support each other.
1: Yeah.
0: Different people. Earlier we played, the Pearl and the Oysters. Whenever they come to town, they would usually have one of those bands. Full Bloods is opening for them this time.
1: Right.
0: Excuse me. But, other bands, Colin and Kyle Roush, their band, would usually be the band that opened for.
1: Yeah, they would come through Portland when I was living there, and we'd put them up or go out to have a meal with them, and it was always nice when they would come through.
0: I like that.
1: Connor Irvin.
0: Yeah, whenever I do I put a playlist and I kind of mix all those bands together because they kind of all relate to each other in a way and play with each other. Yeah, Connor is.
1: Uh-huh.
0: The first band I knew of his was the ACBs, which Brian was a player in that band.
1: You know, he taught me a lot about melody too. Just the way he puts things together really was like, oh yeah.
0: He has a gift for that.
1: He really
0: does.
1: Yeah.
0: Well, Joel, thank you so much for being with us on the radio today.
1: Thank you. Yeah,
0: I love your music. If you see your dad, say hi.
1: I will.
0: I need to have him back on the radio show sometime soon.
1: I'm sure he'd love to come on.
0: Queen of Kings is the other song that you recommend that we play today.
1: Yeah.
0: You want to say anything about that song before we play it?
1: It's one that the words just really came so easily for. And I actually learn from the song every time I hear it in a way. So it's kind of a funny idea. But yeah, it's a good song. I like it.
0: All right, very cool. This is Joel Kraft. The song is called Queen of Kings. It's from the new album The End. And Joel Kraft plays an album release show Friday night, August 7th, a week from Friday, at 6:00. It's a matinee show with Miss Boating at the Ship at 1221 Union Avenue. So

0: Like a dance party. Yeah. It'll be fun. Thank you, Joel, for being with us today.
1: Thank you so much. It's so nice to be with you.
0: We're going to hear Joel, and then right after that, we're going to hear Miss Boating from their album Jewel in the Trash. We'll hear Not My Life from Miss Boating.

0: That was the JWB, the James Ward Band, with a track called Midday. And James Ward and Angela Ward of the James Ward Trio, the James Ward Band, also known as JWB. It's a jazz fusion band formed over 20 years ago that combines jazz, R&B, funk, and gospel. The Wards consist of Angela Ward on keyboards, James Ward on bass, Jalen Ward on drums. In addition to performing, they also run a music school where they facilitate music education programs in the community. Their goal is to offer the gift of music to all. The Wards perform regularly at the Blue Room, located in the historic 18th and Vine District. They also perform individually in many various bands in the Kansas City music community. James Ward, Angela Ward, thank you for being with us today on Wednesday Midday Medley. It's an honor to have you here in our studios. Hi, James.
1: Thanks for having us.
0: How are you doing today?
1: I am excellent. Any better, I couldn't stand it.
0: That's great. I love it. And Angela, good to see you. Thanks for being here today.
2: Thanks for having us.
0: Angela, you're going to be performing tomorrow night with Lee Langston.
2: Yes.
0: At 1587 Prime, which is a relatively new venue, isn't it?
2: Yes, it is. It's a great spot. I enjoy playing there, and Lee's great to work with.
0: Yeah, Lee's dynamic.
2: He is.
0: I used to go, my partner's mom was a member of the Center for Spiritual Living.
2: Oh, yeah.
0: And they had the best music service on Sunday morning for a long time, Lee and Monique, Danielle, together back in a while back. It was just so much fun to go there and hear them play. Lee is so fabulous.
2: Yes.
0: And then the James Ward Band is performing at the Blue Room on Friday night.
1: Yes.
0: And that's a regular thing for you all to play there, right?
1: Yeah, we've been doing it basically since they built the place.
0: checking it all out. And then you're performing at Eddie V's on Wednesday, August 12th at 6:30, right?
1: Yes.
0: And Angela, you're going to be back with Lee back at 1587 Prime on August 7th.
2: Yes.
0: And then the trio, the James Ward Trio, is playing Jazz by the River in Leavenworth, Kansas on Saturday, August 8th. That sounds like a fun event.
2: Yeah.
1: Oh, yeah.
0: And you had a gig last night.
2: Yes, we did.
0: Where did you play last night?
2: Let's see. Last night was Tuesday, right? It may have been Monday night. I was at the Blue Room hosting the jam with my friends. I had Ariana Namati on sax and Olivia Massey on bass and Blue Noise on drums. We had a good time.
0: That sounds great. I love it. You, Angela, you're originally from Florida?
2: Yes.
0: Is that right?
2: Uh-huh.
0: How did you end up in Kansas City, and how did you meet James? How did that happen?
2: I met James in college. We both attended Florida A&M University, and James was the bassist for the FAMU Jazz Ensemble, and I minored in music. I majored in computers, and I needed a bass player for a church concert. And I saw James, and I was like, we need a bassist. And I should say the rest is history.
0: James, when did you pick up a bass for the first time?
1: Oh, man. In high school, I played tuba.
0: Oh, you did?
1: Yes. And then my band director started a jazz group, Calvin Whitmore. And he needed a bass player, so he got me started on bass guitar. I already knew how to read bass clef. And he gave me the Verdine White bass method. And he was in the book with his green jumpsuit and big afro and everything, so that was sort of inspiring. And that's where it started.
0: And ever since, you just get... And you play other... Do you play other instruments besides the bass?
1: Well, I'm originally a brass player.
0: Okay.
1: And I play a lot of flugelhorn and trumpet.
0: Wow.
1: These days, but my favorite instrument is the euphonium or the baritone horn.
0: All right. And it started for you in college?
1: Well, I started playing the cornet in sixth grade.
0: Wow.
1: My grandmother took us to Antioch Music and bought me a cornet, and been playing ever since.
0: Amazing. Jeff Harshbarger, who's a jazz programmer here on KKFI, he used to do the show right after me, and I had a guest from Nebraska, and I'm like, Jeff, this is my friend from Nebraska. And Jeff's like, oh, I was born in Nebraska. And I go, where? And he goes, York, Nebraska. And it turns out that's my hometown.
1: Wow.
0: And then I realized his dad was Mr. Harshbarger, our high school band director.
2: Wow.
0: Who back in the day would go into elementary schools and teach elementary kids how to play instruments so that by the time they got to high school, Are you ready to play in the band? Yeah. And he taught me trumpet in sixth grade, wow. like you. Mr. Harshbarger, who relocated to Kansas, and that's kind of where Jeff grew up. But it was just a small world in that moment. But Mr. Harshbarger was this amazing band director who took our high school band to the Orange Bowl parade, which was a big deal. He was really dynamic. But he left York and moved to Kansas and raised Jeff and the family there and has played in all kinds of jazz bands. You guys have been able to see so much of Kansas City music in your career in music here in Kansas City. You've been playing for over 20 years in Kansas City, right?
2: Yes.
0: How did you end up in Kansas City? Are you from here, James?
1: Yeah, I was born and raised here, and I went to college in Florida A&M University in Tallahassee, Florida, and then graduated and came here and started teaching in the school system.
0: Wow, as a music teacher. Amazing. And you're still doing that, aren't you, to some extent?
1: Well, about 15 years ago, we started the Comprehensive Arts Institute, so that's when I sort of retired from the public school system and kind of started doing our own music school.
0: Were you a band director?
1: Yes, I taught band, orchestra, sometimes choir, general music, bus duty.
0: In middle schools and high schools?
1: Yes, I started in middle school and then eventually went to high school.
0: I have to give a medal to anybody who's a band director in a middle school, because there might not be a more challenging job when you have 80 kids with musical instruments in a room and you're the only adult in the room with them.
1: Yeah.
0: That can be crazy, can't it?
1: It's very challenging.
0: How did you keep the order of the classroom? How did you keep people in line?
1: Well,
0: how did you keep the drummers from punching the trumpet players?
1: Wow. Well, my father was a pastor.
0: Okay.
1: So I had some leadership skills, but I, of course, went through the whole process of the new band director thing where the kids are just letting you have it, and they know you're not experienced at it. But eventually I got, you know, control over it, and the way I got classroom control is the first day of school I would have everybody leave the room. Everybody go stand out in the hall and line up, and we would just practice going to class.
0: There you go. Yeah. I know I worked in schools for about 25 years in KCK with a garden program.
1: Wow.
0: And I originally realized right off the bat that if I walk into a classroom scared or like nervous, they can smell it on me.
1: They can smell it. And they can tell if you're not prepared to teach that day.
0: Yes. You have to be total control. You have to. It's amazing. Well, my hat goes off to you for that work. The Comprehensive Arts Institute, you started this 15 years ago?
1: Yes. We started, you know, doing workshops in schools and community centers and things like that.
0: And you continue to do this. You write that your mission is to equip and develop the youth for active and creative minds. And music is such a great way to teach about everything in a way, right, Angela?
2: Yes, it is. Yes,
0: you can teach about anything with music, could you?
2: Yes, and it, you know, it gives them a chance to express themselves and become leaders. And, you know, we not only teach music, we also give them, you know, leadership skills and development. And they, you know, we've been doing this and offering this service for all these years, and it's a free service. That's the uniqueness of our program, is that, you know, we know that kids are involved in sports and different activities, and they're paying fees for these different events and activities that they're a part of. So why not offer this service of music and providing a platform for them to express themselves, you know, for free?
0: Mm-hmm.
2: So that's a unique thing about us. You know, we're funded by grants and donations, so we're blessed to be able to do this. And we hope that we can continue for another 15 years.
0: Good for you. You're doing the most important work of all, I think, helping develop young people and helping them find their way in the world. Who was your inspiration, James, as a musical artist?
1: I have to say my mother, because she played piano. She was the church organist at my father's church. And she would have us stand by the piano. I wasn't the singer, but my brothers and sisters sung. I played the tuba. And she taught me church songs on tuba and things like that.
0: Wow. I know there's a local band called Sasa Brass Band, and the leader of that band plays a sousaphone. And I asked them to help us with a parade, and they marched in the parade. I was like, I walked 88,000 steps today. And she goes, so did I, but I had a tuba on my shoulders. A lot more work that way. But that gives you a different perspective, the tuba, right?
1: Oh, my God. I mean, I sort of have a limp right now, a huge limp right now with the cane, because just over the years in college, we would jump up in the air and do this leg split with the sousaphone.
0: Oh, my God.
1: And I might have done it 900 times in my college career between rehearsal and football games.
2: And I watched.
1: So, I'm kind of paying for that.
0: That's amazing. So the two of you met in college, and it was love, right?
2: Yeah.
0: You started making music together.
1: Well, we met through the jazz program. Mm-hmm. You know, she was playing piano and I was playing bass. And she ended up doing an internship in Kansas City at Hallmark. So I ended up showing her the city and different things like that. My grandma said, hey, James Smite, he named Angels in Town. And I'm like, oh, okay, so the rest is history.
0: Mm-hmm. There you go.
2: Yeah, so you can say we've been playing together since the 80s.
1: Since 87.
0: Yeah. Amazing.
2: Yeah.
0: You all play everything, don't you?
2: Mm-hmm.
0: I mean, there's no genre that you don't play.
2: With
0: all the different collaborative work that you do with so many different bands, what's your favorite to play? Do you have a favorite? Or
2: I would say I enjoy playing with the dance, but I really enjoy playing classical music. And to me, the classical music prepares me for jazz or any genre, because it's stimulating every emotion, and then you can easily move into another genre. So I like to kind of warm up with classical, and I don't know if that's necessarily a good thing, because some of the jazz, you got to be funky. You got to pull out all the stops. And classical doesn't always bring that. But I think I have this classical feel to my jazz that that's a little unique and different.
0: It gives you that foundation.
2: Yeah, it does.
0: That security that you can stand on that.
2: And I started out as a classical pianist, and then moved and I learned about jazz once I got to college. So I did classical, first 9 years.
0: Playing in a family band is a unique experience.
2: Yes.
0: Because you have Jalen playing with you now on drums.
2: Yes.
0: And he's playing with a lot of bands. Currently, I see his name everywhere.
2: Yes.
0: But the three of you play together a lot.
2: Mm-hmm.
0: And that makes for an interesting dynamic with a family playing together. There's like a shorthand of communication almost, right?
2: Mm-hmm.
0: With that, does that work out okay?
1: Works out great.
0: Is there like a family discussion about how you're going to do the music? Or James, do you kind of like set the tone for how you want it to be? Or how does the collaboration work? He's giving me an expression.
1: Well, at first,
0: mm-hmm.
1: And once Jalen grew up, when your kids start influencing you at a point. And sometimes I say that Jalen keeps me out of the shadow box.
0: Yeah.
1: So he's really influential, for me, which is kind of a reflection of what I've, I guess I would call it a logical extension of me.
0: So. That's beautiful. Oh, my gosh. I want to cry when you say that. That's amazing. It's beautiful. It's a really beautiful thing. Do you have fun playing together?
2: Oh, my gosh, yes.
1: That's our baseball in the park.
2: Yes. Yeah, Jalen and James are my favorite to play with.
0: Go ahead.
2: I play with a lot of different musicians, but, it's like it's home when I'm playing with them. I don't have to say much. We have that communication with our eyes, and it just flows.
0: Uh-huh.
2: You're
0: talking with the music. It's beautiful. What have we not talked about that you would like to talk about for sure today?
2: Oh, gosh.
0: We mentioned the Comprehensive Arts Institute, and you're playing in all these different places. We mentioned some of the newer clubs, but also like Ted's Tap Room.
2: Yeah.
0: And 515 Music Hub is another location that you're playing at. Yes. Kansas City has more and more jazz venues.
1: Oh my God, yeah.
0: Every day.
1: It's
0: all of them have a different feeling to them, mm-hmm. a different kind of set of rules. And mm-hmm. then you're able to collaborate. I know you've done collaboration with Ernest Melton.
2: Yes.
0: Who's just an amazing sax player.
2: Yes, he is.
0: I saw him up close with one of the bands he plays with, Marmopes. He was playing mm-hmm. with them here in the studio. And then you did that amazing album, Songs for Times Like These, with Aaron Keller. Mm-hmm. Was that a positive experience?
2: Oh, my gosh.
0: Working on that record?
1: It was life-changing.
0: Was it? How was it life-changing?
1: Because I've never met anyone as strong as Aaron. I've never met anyone. I don't do a lot of modern music, but I would consider her music modern in the styles, the chord progressions, and absolutely the lyrics.
0: Uh-huh.
1: And I've never played with anyone as progressive mentally as she was, and just right up to the very end, she influenced so many people and liberated so many people.
0: Thank you for that. I totally agree. I saw her perform in so many difficult situations where she had her treatment bag right attached to her at the time she's mm-hmm. on stage playing live, and we miss her.
1: I miss her dearly.
0: But luckily she left us some recordings. And this recording, Songs for Times Like These, which is really her, you all are such a big part of that record. Thank you for that. Thank you for that record. I wish we had more time, but I just want to put the invitation to both of you to please come back.
1: And I'd love to.
0: We could do like a whole 2-hour show on just the Ward family band and just the whole dynamics. We could get Jalen in here mm-hmm. and some other folk maybe. But just thank you so much for being with us on the radio today.
1: Thanks for having us.
0: Huge respect to all of you and to the music that you're making and mm-hmm. all the great stuff that you're doing. We're going to play another track from the JWB, also known as the James Ward Band. This, first of all, you have a YouTube channel with many, many songs.
2: Yeah.
0: Many, many songs that are available. And this is one of them. It's called Groove Axis.
2: Oh, wow.
0: Is that okay to play this one next?
1: Yes.
0: Mm-hmm. Reminding everyone that Angela will be playing with Lee Langston tomorrow night at 1587 Prime. And then James Ward Band will be down at the Blue Room on Friday night, July 31st at 8:30. James Ward is at Eddie V's on August 12th at 6:30. And Angela's going to be with Lee Langston again at 1587 Prime on August 7th. And then the James Ward Trio will be playing Jazz by the River on Saturday, August 8th. In Leavenworth, Kansas. James Ward, Angela Ward, thank you so much for being with us on the radio today.
2: Thank you.
0: And this is Groove Axis from the JWB right here on 90.1 FM KKFI.

This song I got a chance to make with my awesome friend, Brandon Youngmi. Don't be shy. Stand up. This man is amazing. This song I wrote when I was in the middle of a very anxious situation of just life changing and new growth. But I kind of had to say this as a mantra to myself. So I hope this gets stuck with you and you use it in your everyday life to breathe in and breathe out and let it go.

0: Willie Casriel and the Vibes featuring Mike Dillon. The song is called Anxiety. It's from a new release called Live at Greenwood Social Hall with Mike Dillon. It came out on May 15th. All right, stick with us. We'll be right back with more Wednesday Midday Medley after these brief messages. Please stay tuned.
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0: 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Mumford and Sons will be playing the Morton Amphitheater on Sunday, August 2nd at 8 o'clock. We're going to play a song from their new record, Price Fighter. The song is called Here with Chris Stapleton, followed by music from Jamogi, who has a new album out called J-Day. And we're going to play Holla Back, which features Less Is More. And Less Is More is playing at the Brick with a big show at the Brick. Let's see here. I have it in my notes here. Where is that? With the Brick, it's Friday night, July 31st. Supermassive Black Holes and Phase 2 will be playing also, along with Les Moore and the Goats. And then after we hear Jamogi and Les Ismore, we're going to hear Mavis Staples' Human Mind from her album Sad and Beautiful World. I need to hear that song right now. And then after that, we're going to hear Kevin Morby, who, along with the amazing Waxahachie, a.k.a. Katie Crutchfield, just had a baby. So we're really happy and for the Morby family. Congratulations to all of them. We're going to hear 100,000 from Little Wide Open from Kevin Morby. But it all starts off with Mumford and Sons with Here with Chris Stapleton from Price Fighter right here on 90.1 FM KKFI.

From his new album, Little White Open, that is Kevin Morby with 100,000. Congratulations to Kevin and Katie on the new baby. Before that, I didn't announce it, but Lucy Dacus, Planting Tomatoes, her 7-inch released on Record Store Day. And then before that, Mavis Staples from Sad and Beautiful World, Human Mind. And before that, J-Day was the name of the album, Jamogi. And Holla Back with Les Ismore, who's going to be at the Brick on Friday night. And then we started that set with Mumford and Sons, who are going to be at Morton Amphitheater on August 2nd. We played here with Chris Stapleton. Next week, Bosco from RuPaul's Drag Race will be our guest on the show. And Bosco plays the Folly Theater on August 11th. An amazing show. Folly Theater is a perfect venue for Bosco. Stay tuned. Learning to Wiggle with Steve Stimmerman is coming up next from noon to two. And then Jazz Afternoon with Jeff Harshbarger. And then at 4 o'clock, more music for you, and then On Air with Nikki Brooks at 6 o'clock. 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And also we put our playlists also on our social media pages like Facebook and whatnot. 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This is their song Vow Down from their album Washed Up from Enigmatic Brunch Records. Thank you all so much for listening. Have a good one out there.

0: Looking for something to do in the KC metro area? 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And that's at 2 Memorial Drive, KCMO. 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Immerse yourself in the rich cultural heritage of France as you listen to the beautiful sounds echoing through the cathedral, along with visual presentations about the composers and the music performed. Overland Park's Music in the Park Summer Concert Series is a cornerstone of the community's seasonal festivities, held in the modern Thompson Park stage in the heart of the historic downtown Overland Park area. The event is intentionally designed to be accessible and communal, and the park's open lawn provides the perfect setting for attendees to spread out with blankets, lawn chairs, and picnics while enjoying a professional-grade sound experience under the sunset. 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

And that is the Persuasions kicking us off this morning. Electric Aunt Jemima, and if there's any Frank Zappa fans out there, you might have recognized that. And Frank Zappa discovered the Persuasions and got them their first record contract. And so 30 years later after that, they did an album called The Persuasions Sing Zappa, and that's off of that. Good morning to, or good afternoon to you. I am Steve Stemmerman, and you're listening to Learning to Wiggle. And let's just keep right on getting into some music. Here's the Yardbirds, Heart Full of Soul.

Slim Harpo, I Got Love If You Want It. That goes back to 1961. Yardbirds before that, Heartful of Soul. That goes back to 1965. And let's get into some new stuff. Got a set of music for you here. It's all music that's come out this year. I got Fruit Bats off their latest album and Kurt Vile off his latest album and Eggs on Mars, Local Music, off their latest album. And they're going to be playing at Hillsiders coming up this Friday, along with Sweet Magnolia and Creepy Jingles. So right now, here's Fruit Bats here at KKFI.

and that is Exxon Mars Local Music. And they're going to be playing, like I mentioned before, at Hillsiders coming up this Friday, along with Sweet Magnolia and Creepy Jingles. And before that, Kurt Vile, Zoom 97, that's from his Philadelphia's Been Good to Me album. And Fruit Bats, Wild Pony Tower Moment, and that's from the Landfill album. All of that stuff came out this year. And right now, I want to get a little notice out. If you keep listening, got some good stuff coming up for you. Got Loretta Lynn, Ziggy Marley, Dennis Wilson. He's a drummer for the Beach Boys. He put out a really cool solo album, 1977. And Watch House, they're a band out of Chapel Hill, North Carolina. Sugarfoot Detour, local music. Even going to go back, pull out a song from Blue Museum, some classic KC local music. Sarah Jarosz, and just a whole bunch of other good stuff. So right now, here's Vaseline's here at KKFI.

the Dave Rawlings Machine. I hear them all. It goes back 2009. Ziggy Marley before that, Love Is My Religion. Loretta Lynn, Fist City. And we start off the set with Vaseline's My God's Bigger Than Your God. And you're listening Wednesday morning. Excuse me. Gee, my mind's just kind of going to the past these days. You're listening to Learning to Wiggle. I am Steve Zimmerman. And got Dennis Wilson up now. Like I mentioned before, he is the drummer for the Beach Boys. And he came out with an album in 1977. It was a lot of very good reception to the album. I mean, it didn't sell millions, but it did fairly well. But that was it for his solo career. And he died not too long after that. He drowned. So anyway, this was the only solo album he did. He did a recording for a follow-up album, and some of that music came out later, but not during his lifetime. But anyway, this is Dennis Wilson and the title track, Pacific Ocean Blue.

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Heartless Bastards, and Only For You, Echo and the Bunnymen, Do It Clean, and Dennis Wilson started off the set, and Pacific Ocean Blue. And right now I got that band from Chapel Hill. They're called Watch House, and it's a duo, Emily France and Andrew Martin. And they're on tour right now. They're going to be coming to Lemonade Park here on August 4th, along with Gwennifer Raymond. And so this is Better Way here at KKFI.

We started off that set with Watch House and Better Way, and it goes back off their title track or self-titled album Watch House from 2021. And I had a listener call in and say that the Lemonade Park show is sold out, which I guess doesn't surprise me all that much. They were going to be playing on Tuesday, August 4th, and Quicksilver Messenger Service after that with Fresh Air. And what you just heard is Sugarfoot Detour. And Sugarfoot Detour, the band is led by Byron James, and he's going to be doing a show also on August 4th at Northside Social. That's in Lawrence, just over across the bridge on Locust Street. And so anyway, August 4th is just kind of an unusual day. It's a primary voting day for both Kansas and Missouri. And on the ballots for both states, there's ballot measures. And unaffiliated voters, which don't normally vote in primaries, can vote on those ballot measures. So anyway, if you haven't voted yet and you want to vote day of, here is your chance. And let's just keep it rolling. I got some more local music for you now. And this is kind of classic stuff, going back to 1995. This is Blue Museum and The Main Thing.

And that is S. Carey and John Raymond from an album they did together in 2023 called Shadowlands, and that's called Calling. And before that, Shara Gross and Morning, that's from her Blue Herring Suite album, came out 2021, and Blue Museum, going all the way back to 1995, Local Music, The Main Thing, that's from the Handful of Sand album. And right now, got something a little different for you. This is a band out of Pamplona, Spain, and this is Melenas, and this is Bang here at KKFI.

We started off that set with a band from Pamplona, Spain, and the Milenas, a song called Bang, and then Reb Fountain and Hawks and Doves, and what you just heard, local music from the Moose and Bay Laurel, and they're going to be playing at the Mini Bar, and this is also on Tuesday the 4th, Election Day. Like I mentioned, there are ballot measures in both states, and if you're an unaffiliated voter, you can vote on those. And the Moose is going to be playing at the Mini Bar along with Cairo Jag and Corners of the Sky and Phase Distorter. And I'm kind of in a psychedelic mood at the moment, so we'll keep it going. Here's Pink Floyd here at KKFI.

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And that is Shanna Cleveland and Night of the Worm Moon, came out 2019. And before that, requested music from Brian Jonestown Massacre, The Real. And we start off with Pink Floyd and Paintbox. And if you want to make any requests, you can always call me here, 816-931-5534, or you can go to learningtowiggle@gmail.com, and I can try and get something on for you. Right now, I'll just change pace just a little bit here. Hepcat and Scott.

0: jealousy.
1: And that is local music, John L. Keck. He's from St. Joe, and that is called Lily from the Sphere of Consciousness album, came out 2021. Al Green before that, Love and Happiness, and we started off with Hepcat and Ska Vez. I'm Steve Stimmerman. You've been listening to Learning to Wiggle. And got headline news is coming up here just in a little bit. And then we got Warren Williams. He's going to be filling in for Jeff Harshberger for Afternoon Jazz. I'm sure that is going to be really good, so I would encourage you to tune into that. So anyway, I'm just almost out of here. Just want to encourage you to just be leery of anybody out there trying to get you to demean, dismiss, and disparage others. Let's keep our focus on liberty and justice for all. I'm going to go out with Dan Reeder and Young at Heart. I will see you next week. Thanks for listening.
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1: I'm Max Pringle with these headlines. Dr. Anthony Fauci invoked the Fifth Amendment and declined to answer questions from senators in a Republican-led committee hearing about his handling of the COVID-19 pandemic. Senator Rand Paul of Kentucky subpoenaed Fauci to appear before a Senate committee Wednesday. It's part of Paul's years-long accusations that the now-retired infectious disease expert had lied about the pandemic, something Fauci has called preposterous.
2: Any reasonable person who has followed his unhinged obsession with me would readily come to the same conclusion. Therefore, although it pains me to do so because of the respect I have for the legislative branch of government and my decades-long record

Yeah, that was a trumpet player you may have heard of by the name of Miles Davis. That tune called Miles Runs the Voodoo Down is from the 1970 LP Bitches Brew. Just what if I had to describe that, I think I'd call it psychedelic funk. It really does a little bit of everything, but there's that funk thing underlying it all, thanks to Jack DeJohnette, the drummer. Also featured Wayne Shorter on soprano, Benny Maupin, I think, played bass clarinet on that, John McLaughlin on guitar, two wonderful pianists, Chick Corea and Joe Zawinul, Don Alias, trying to remember his instrument, I think he might be a tenor player, but that really kind of marked his continuing experimentation with electric instruments that he'd featured on the previous record, In a Silent Way. That was released in 1969 and also featured electric guitar and piano, although In a Silent Way was a much different record, much calmer, much more serene, whereas this thing is really wild and out there. I really dig it. Got to see Miles at the Celebrity Theater in Phoenix. That's a theater in the round where they have a revolving stage, and it was in the early 70s during this Bitches Brew period, and boy, was that fun. It was really, really special. So Miles, I mean, went through a whole gamut of styles through his incredible career. But I thought that one would be pretty fun to bring to the table. All right, I got a bunch of stuff today. I mean, I've got a couple of trumpet players, seven tenor players, a couple of alto players, a couple of pianists. And we're going to go now something a little bit more accessible maybe, a little mellow by a guy named Harold Land. Check him out.

Yeah, that was pianist extraordinaire McCoy Tyner. The tune's called Kariba from the definitive McCoy Tyner 2000 release, featuring Stanley Clark on bass, Al Foster on drums. I got a lot of favorites. McCoy Tyner, probably my favorite jazz pianist, from his extraordinary work with John Coltrane, along with Elvin Jones and Jimmy Garrison. Just had a wonderful quartet that made a tremendous amount of great records. But saw McCoy Tyner a couple of times in my life, once out in California, then once more recently at the Gem Theater here. He's passed away in the meantime, but took my friends Steve and Ann to see McCoy. I knew they would dig it too. A lot of fun. And then we started to set off with that tenor sax player Harold Land. The tune was called Dark Mood. It was a 1981 release. The LP was called Zosia's Dance. That was his 13th album, featuring Oscar Beshear on trumpet, George Cables on piano, Billy Higgins on drums, and John Hurd on bass. That is a terrific album. That whole album is one that definitely I took note of and have enjoyed ever since. All right, going to go now to some more great stuff. If I didn't think it was great, I wouldn't be playing it, so check it out.

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2: All right, before the break, we started the set off with Branford Marsalis, tenor, soprano, sax player. 1990 LP was called Crazy People Music. I love that title. Kenny Kirkland played piano, Robert Hurst on bass, Jeff Tane Watts on drums. Branford played both tenor and soprano on that tune, or on that LP, certainly. He had quite a career. He was in an R&B cover band in high school. I can relate to that. And then he was the musical director for the Tonight Show Orchestra, the leader of the Tonight Show Orchestra when Jay Leno took over. And then he had a group called Buckshot LaFunk, which I actually went out and saw at some club out in Olathe. I can't remember. It was a long time ago, but it was really fun. And he did an LP with the bass player Sting. I mean, he's just done a lot of things. And, of course, his Marsalis family, legendary in the New Orleans area. His brother Winton, Del Feo. There's just a wonderful musical family, that Marsalis family. Then the second tune there after that was Roy Hargrove, the tune called Mental Phrasing from a 1994 LP called With the Tenors of Our Time. That was his sixth album. That featured Joshua Redman on tenor. I'm going to play a Joshua tune a little later in the show. Cyrus Chestnut on piano, Rodney Whitaker on bass, Gregory Hutchinson on drums. Roy Hargrove sadly died early. He grew up in Dallas, died young in New York City in 2018 of kidney disease. He was on dialysis the last 14 years. Might have been some other ancillary things going on as well, but what a wonderful trumpet player he was, and it's too bad that his career was cut so short. All right, I'm going to close up the hour here. One of my favorite songs, one of my favorite jazz songs of all time. This is Pharoah Sanders, and the tune is called The Creator Has a Master Plan. Check this out. Hopefully you get a little, I mean, it's a very serene and peaceful tune for part of it, but then it gets pretty wild and crazy too. So check it out.

Yeah, to me, that is a masterpiece. I just love pretty much everything about it. I love the vocal, the yodeling. I mean, I don't know if you'll hear that anywhere else other than from Leon Thomas. And he was the vocalist, yodelist, wrote the lyrics, beautiful lyrics, brief but beautiful. Creator has a master plan, peace and happiness for every man. Just really always loved that tune. The leader was Pharoah Sanders, the tenor player, who plays that unique screaming style of tenor. He doesn't scream all the time, but he loves to kind of build and build and then go into that, which to me is so appealing. He was accompanied there by bassist Richard Davis, drummer Billy Hart, pianist Lonnie Liston Smith, flute player, flautist James Spalding. Just like I said, a wonderful record. We were huge fans of that in college. And when I heard, we were in college in Tucson, Arizona. I heard he was coming to LA and played at a club on Cahuenga, and I'm having a hard time remembering the name of it. But we drove to LA from Tucson and went both nights, saw every show from start to finish. And boy, was that an experience. It was really something.

and enjoyed that thoroughly. I believe when we saw him, he had Cecil McBee playing bass. I'm trying to think, the drummer was somebody, I think maybe it might have been Leon Chancellor, but it was just wonderful stuff. So I hope you dig that. I appreciate your tuning in. This is Jazz Afternoon with Jeff Harshbarger. However, I am not Jeff Harshbarger. I'm sure you figured that out by now. But I did a show on KKFI for 3 years at this 4 o'clock time slot called Dub's Groove. And so Jeff and I, we traded the studio. I would come in and we'd do that transition together. And he was a great guy and a super accomplished musician, bass player, who teaches and does all kinds of things musically. But I always enjoyed my time with Jeff because he was so knowledgeable and really a wonderful guy. So thanks, Jeff, for letting me do this, because I'm having a blast playing this jazz stuff that I have loved for many years. And it's just fun to get a little departure. Dub's Groove was pretty much a funk show, funk and reggae and Latin and all kinds of different things. But I had a blast doing that as well. So we're about to enter the second hour here, and just to remind you, this is 90.1 FM, KKFI, Kansas City Community Radio. And I'm going to start off the second hour. The second hour is kind of loaded with tenor players. However, I'm going to finish it off with a wonderful pianist. So check this out.

0: That was the wonderful work of alto player Kenny Garrett. I lied when I said we're going to be a bunch of tenor players, but we slipped an alto player, a couple of alto players in this second half as well. That Kenny Garrett tune is called Brother Hubbard. Imagine a reference to Freddie Hubbard. 1997 LP was called Songbook. That is a wonderful album from start to finish. I really was so glad that I got turned on to that. I think I found it at the library. That and the Harold Land album. So you find amazing things sometimes at the library. That features Kenny Garrett. That was a quartet consisting of the pianist Kenny Kirkland, drummer Jeff Tane Watts, and bassist Nat Reeves. Kenny Garrett, I don't know a whole lot about him. I know that he was born and raised in Detroit, and I know that he's a wonderful alto player. We started to set off with Charles Lloyd, Forest Flower. That was the album was called Charles Lloyd at Monterey, live album, and recorded at the Monterey Jazz Festival in 1966. The quartet consisted, talking about giants, consisted of Keith Jarrett on piano, Cecil McBee on bass, and Jack DeJohnette on drums. What a wonderful quartet that is, and what a beautiful tune. I really love that. Charles Lloyd plays tenor primarily, but he also plays some really nice flute from time to time. He was born and raised in Memphis, one of the towns famous for a lot of the soul music I used to play on my show. But in 1956, he left Memphis for L.A., and earned a degree in music at the University of Southern California, USC. That's pretty impressive. He was really a great player and really miss his stuff. All right, got a couple announcements for you.
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1: Here's your Kansas City Jazz Calendar for Wednesday, July the 29th. The Green Lady Lounge at 18th and Grand is temporarily closed for repairs, but presents Sally's Tomato from 8 to midnight next door at the Black Dolphin. Ted's Tap Room at 1829 McGee features Joe Cartwright from 8 to 10:30 p.m. The Voo Lounge at 1214 Baltimore has a jazz jam led by the Michael Pagan Trio from 7 to 11 p.m. Instrumentalists and vocalists are welcome to sit in. Vine Street Brewing Company also has a Wednesday jazz jam hosted by trombonist Marcus Lewis from 7 to 10 p.m. Union on the Hill at 2976 Gillum Road presents Millie Edwards or Michael Carr every Wednesday from 6 to 8:30 p.m. Chaz at the Rothio Hotel presents the Ebony Fondren Quartet for Strings on the Green from 5:30 to 8:30 p.m. The Majestic at 931 Broadway features the Brant Jester Trio from 6 until 10. Eddie V's at 700 West 47th Street presents Eclipse from 6:30 to 9:30. Cafe Trio has pianist Mark Lowry from 5 until 8 p.m. Sherry's Executive Lounge presents saxophonist Chris C-Note Nickens from 6 till 7:30. And that's your jazz calendar for Wednesday, July the 29th. The jazz calendar can be seen at kkfi.org under calendars or on the KKFI app. And now it's back to Jazz Afternoon with your host, Jeff Harshbarger.
0: Well, not quite. I'm not Jeff Harshbarger, but I am your host for Jazz Afternoon today. I'm Warren Williams, also known as Dub. And at last set, we started off with tenor sax player Michael Brecker. That tune was called Delta City Blues. The 1998 album was called Two Blocks from the Edge. That was his fifth album. Featured pianist Joni Calderazzo, drummer Jeff Tane Watts. That's a recurring theme today. He appeared on more than 900 albums as a leader and a sideman, received 15 Grammy Awards from the Recording Academy, and he and his brother Randy, who plays the trumpet, did some records together. They were out of Philadelphia and highly regarded musicians. And then speaking of highly regarded musicians, Wayne Shorter, the tune Speak No Evil, a title track from his 1966 LP, his sixth album. All-star cast, Freddie Hubbard on trumpet, Herbie Hancock on piano, Ron Carter on bass, Elvin Jones on drums. That group, recorded in 1966, toured together with one exception. Instead of Elvin Jones on drums, they had Tony Williams on drums. That's a pretty good, nice substitution. And they played, they had an album on Columbia Records called the VSOP Quintet. I was working for Columbia at the time and went to a lot of their gigs around. And one of my favorites was in Colorado in Denver suburbs called Red Rocks Arena, an outdoor, beautiful outdoor arena. And I went in to talk to Wayne Shorter afterwards backstage. And I said, what do you think of this venue? And he says, man, he said, I really like it. You know, they said the notes just kind of fly away. And he moved his hands like a bird was flying away. But he was a real congenial guy, as opposed maybe to some of the others. But he was a lot of fun. I really enjoyed being to spend a little time with him because he was definitely one of my heroes. And I love that album. The whole album is just great. All right, I'm going to go now play another tenor player and another alto player. Here we go.

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1: All right, before the break there, we started it off with Joshua Redman, tenor player. The tune was called Obsession from his 1994 LP called Mood Swing. His bandmates were Brad Meldow on piano, Christian McBride on bass, Brian Blade on drums. And Joshua was the son of Dewey Redman, who was in the Ornette Coleman's quartet for many years. And he was born in Berkeley, and his mother was a dancer and librarian. Renee Shedroff was her name. Dewey was really well-known tenor player for a long, long time. Then we followed that up with Cannonball Adderley, Work Song. That was written by his brother Nat Adderley, who plays the cornet on that. That was released on 1962 LP called Cannonball in Europe. Featured Yusef Lateef on various horns, Joe Zavinul on piano, Louis Hayes on drums. All right, I'm about to get up out of here, but I'm going to turn it over to Timmy T. He's going to do some blues stuff for you today. I'm sure it'll be great, so stick around. And I'm going to finish it off with pianist Alice Coltrane, the tune called Ta the El Dowd, the title track from her third solo album. Features two tenor giants, Pharoah Sanders and Joe Henderson, as well as Ron Carter on bass, Ben Riley on drums. She played the harp as well as the piano. She was out of Detroit and was a jazz musician long before she met and married John Coltrane in 1965. Became very involved in spirituality, gave up music and established the Vedantic Center and dove into Hinduism full force. So check that tune out. It's really cool. I'm probably not going to have time for the whole thing, but I think you'll dig what's left. And thanks for tuning in today. It was fun to be here. It was fun to play some jazz for a change. I really enjoyed it. So take care of yourself, be good, and like Pharoah Sanders said, Creator has a master plan, peace and happiness for every man. Check this out.

2 minutes after 4 o'clock now on 90.1 FM KKFI Kansas City Community Radio. Dub invited me to go ahead and turn that song down when it got to be the top of the hour, but I was just digging it too much, and I hope you didn't mind that I let it run all the way through and start my little Dub's Groove fill-in slot here a couple of minutes late. This is Timmy T filling in on Thursdays until, or Wednesdays rather, this is Wednesday, until late August, and then we will have Nico Pisa coming in and doing his eclectic mix of Nico Pisa Radio on this time slot starting on August 26th. So in the meantime, you're stuck with me until then. It's been a guest so far. This is the 5th of 8 Wednesdays I'm doing this, and I'm realizing that's a lot of work. I have to command all of the programmers to come in and do it week after week, month after month, year after year. Some of them have been doing it a long, long time, and it's nice to sit at home and listen to the radio for a couple of hours and enjoy the music you hear, but it's a bit of a job, and it's a labor of love, I know, for all of us. We're all music freaks, and so I don't mind spending a little time sitting, listening to music with headphones on to get ones for you. Some of them that you might not have otherwise heard. I found a record at 7th Heaven when they were doing their going out of business sale. And it's by a Los Angeles singer named Clay Hammond. This is a title track from his record that came out in the late 80s, and it's called Streets Will Love You.

Well, that was a burner, wasn't it? That was Bobby King and Terry Evans, two soulful R&B type singers who were buddies with Ry Cooder, and Ry and his band backed them up, and Ry produced a record called Live and Let Live, came out in 1988. Of course, that was the title track. Brooke Benton, going way back to 1962, and Lie to Me. And we started it off with Streets Will Love You by Clay Hammond. 15 minutes now after 4 o'clock, Timmy T sitting in and playing the music, and hope you're having a nice Wednesday afternoon and just enjoying the radio. We got some music coming up now. Eddie Kendricks, after he left the Temptations, he had quite an illustrious solo career and put out a bunch of hits, and many were collected on the 20th Century Masters, the Millennium Collection, the best of Eddie Kendricks, which I found at the Mid-Continent Public Library. So hooray for the library. We're going to hear a song from that one called Up and Goin', Up in Smoke.

0: Stop that lady. Hey, stop that lady. That is Oakland singer Roger Collins from a record he put out in 2013. The record's called Just One More Time, the song Stop That Lady. Before that, of course, Eddie Kendricks and Going Up in Smoke. Now it's 4:30, so it is time, according to the program log, for me to give you a little business, and we will be right back with some more music, so please stick around.
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I hope that little up-tempo number helped ease your way down the road on your way home from a miserable day at work and on your way to your fun life after work. Afternoon Wednesday drive time right here on KKFI. Thank you so much for tuning in. That, of course, Junior Walker and the All-Stars, Pucker Up, Buttercup. Before that, Curtis Harding and the title track from his record that came out in 2021, and it's I Can't Hide It. We're going to keep going with more of the blues side of things now. Guitarist Joe Louis Walker put out a record several years ago called Great Guitars, and he's not kidding. He has a bunch of great, talented guitar players with him on this recording, and the one we're going to hear now features Ike Turner on guitar and the Tower of Power horns. So dig it. This is called First Degree.

0: The Nighthawks, the prides of Silver Spring, Maryland, from their record Jackson Kings. Guitar Junior singing that song called Sugar Mama. And before that, we had Johnny Copeland with the Copeland Special, the title track from his 1981 album. So we're all caught up. It's about 10 minutes until 5 o'clock. Got a little business. And the next song you hear will be the old blues classic, One Meatball.
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a couple of acoustic blues songs about eating. That was Tom Ball and Kenny Sultan, the blues legends of Santa Barbara County, from their Filthy Rich album, and a song called My Last Meal. And before that, legend Josh White from a record I found at a thrift store several years ago on the Elektra label from the early 60s, I'm sure. And the record's called Josh at Midnight. We heard the song One Meatball. It's now 5 o'clock, straight up and down, and I need to let you know,

Required by law to let you know that you are listening to 90.1 FM KKFI Kansas City Community Radio. This is Timmy T. We're playing the blues and some R&B and all kinds of stuff. Hope you're enjoying the music. I had a gas sitting with my headphones on and listening to these songs and putting them all together for you. So I got this one from the library. It's a double record collection of a couple of records that Jimmy Vaughn from Austin, Texas put out back in about 1990, and they quickly went out of print. So we're going to hear a song now with Luann Barton called I'm in the Mood for You.

That was W.C. Clark from a record that came out about 10, 15 years ago called Lover's Plea. The song was called Are You Here? Are You There? And before that, the song was You Know I Love You, But You Got to Go. That was from the record called Let Loose Those Change by Hector Anchondo. Hector is a regional musician. I first met him when he was in here in the studio playing on the local showcase a few years ago. He plays at BB's every now and then, and I got a hold of him down there and bought that CD from him. There's a lot of good songs on there. Hector Anchondo, kind of local music, and that's what we like to do around here. We like to play local music and songs that are not really often heard by other artists around for your entertainment and enlightenment. We're going to go to the library again. I checked out something that was called Wattstax. Everybody might recall that was a big music festival that took place at the Los Angeles Coliseum back in August of 1972. And this thing at the library is a massive 12-CD set with a book and tons of great music on it. It was just really hard to even kind of intimidating, actually, to get my feet in there and try to see what's what. We're going to take you down to the Los Angeles Coliseum back in 1972 when over 100,000 people showed up as a celebration for their culture and pride. And the song is The Bar Kays doing a song written Otis Redding. Okay, yeah, Otis Redding. So here we go. Enjoy.

0: about
1: one
0: that?
1: One more time, big round of applause for the Barcades.
0: One more time.
1: Right on.
0: Thank you for that, man. I just kind of had to catch my breath. I was going to play another song after that, and I thought, man, I just, the energy of that and what I was about to go into wouldn't even flow right. So I just kind of had to take a breath and relax before I go back to the turntable to hear a song called I Feel Like Crying by Johnny Dye and the LA Jukes.

0: The amazing Albert King, from a record called The Big Blues, recorded back in the 1950s sometime and reissued by the King labels in the mid-80s. So hope you liked that one. Before that, we had Johnny Dyer and the L.A. Jukes, and Sometimes I Feel Like Crying. Got a little bit carried away playing the music, and I got behind on some of the spots. Oh, my gosh. Don't tell a boss.
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0: And do consider that if you've got something taking up room in your garage and your wife says, get rid of that thing. You're never going to fix it. But honey, it's a classic. Yeah, get rid of it. KKFI will get the proceeds from that, and you'll get a tax deduction depending on your filing status. We're not tax experts here, so consult with your tax people before you jump on that. Got another one from the library. Had a big stack last time I went to Mid-Continent Library out there in Redbridge. Mike Zito, a Texas blues man, from his record called Make Blues, Not War. We're going to hear the song called Bad News Is Coming.

0: That's Gatemouth Moore on our kind of a record that rejuvenated his music career. He had hits in the 50s, turned his back on music to become a preacher, and he approached his friend Johnny Otis to say, I want to make a record and I want you to produce it. So that's what that was, Boogie Woogie Papa. Before that, of course, the one and only legend among legends, Ray Charles, and I Don't Need No Doctor. It's just about 37 after 5, so it's going to be about 20 minutes until Nikki Brooks comes on the air, so you'll want to stick around for that. And there's another little reminder, and we'll get back to some more music. Toot sweet.
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2: 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That's all you have to tell your smart speaker to get the news, views, and music that you love.
0: And that's all there is to it. We're going to step back to music now. It's Candy Kane from her record, Guitared and Feathered. The song is The Club of the Foolish Hearts.

0: gets where? Take one. Come on. One, two, one. Hey, wait a minute. Hold it. What's the name of the chick that lost the shoe?
1: Snow White.
0: Yeah? Okay.

That was from a 1971 album by guitarist Mel Brown called Mel Brown's Fifth and the song Time for Exchange. Before that, If the Shoe Fits, Wear It. That was from James Harmon. And before that, Candy Cane and The Club of Foolish Hearts. Now, 10 minutes until 6 o'clock. On Air with Nikki Brooks will be coming your way then, so please stick around, have a nice evening, stay cool, and be nice to everybody. Make sure to get out and vote on Tuesday. I might not have a chance to talk to you between now and then, but it's really important. Democracy works better when more people participate. I don't care who you vote for. I know who I'm going to vote for, but as long as everybody gets out there and vote, we'll get a good representation and hopefully fair leadership for our county and city. So thanks a lot for letting me stand on my little soapbox here for a minute. Another CD from the library. Yay. Thank you for the Johnson County Library for this one. An artist called Blither Smith. His record is All Night Long, and here we are on the radio, and he's singing a song called Hey, Mr. DJ.

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0: You're back on air with Nikki Brooks on 90.1 FM. Welcome back. Welcome back. And also big welcome to the Big Sue Wade, who was here just 1 year ago. And she's also back again, giving us some new music called Type-ish and Henny and Lemonade. Yum, yum, right? So we get to hear more of that in segment one and two. Of course, at 6:40, we have the on-air mix closing us out for the rest of the show. Let's go ahead and tap into the Big Sue Wade. What's up?
1: You know, I gotta save everybody. I gotta show them what's, I don't know, you can make music, do business, have fun, not be fake, like, and be successful still. And not, like, manipulate people. You do not have to manipulate people to get what you want. You can actually work for it.
0: Absolutely.
1: Perhaps.
0: I know you've been working on it. You said you're rebranding as well.
1: It is.
0: So do we get a little inside scoop on the rebrand or any advice on how you're going to do the rebrand but still stick to, like, the real original suite?
1: I think that, like, with my rebrand, I feel like it's going to be very, like, evident that it is a rebrand just because I have been doing, like, in the game for a minute now. And, like, I hope that everybody realizes the rebrand is really just, like, me growing up. I literally just grew up, and that's it. And that is the rebrand. Like, this is the stuff that I care about and what I'm doing. And hopefully everybody that knew me before would see that as either a progression of myself. It's like, actually, I wouldn't even call it a rebrand. It's like just a progression of myself. Like, I feel like I just progressed a lot, and I gotta, like, express that to everybody.
0: Okay, so you're just growing.
1: Yeah.
0: Growing right before our eyes.
1: Yes, I am.
0: And you say it's been 10 years.
1: It's been about 10 years. I think I did my first show, like, 2016, I made my first song. But I didn't, like, put it out or nothing. I just, like, made it. And then I was, like, doing little open mics and stuff. And then I dropped my first, like, project 2017. So it has been almost about 10 years since I've been doing this.
0: What do you think the difference is now in your brand versus back then?
1: The difference now is that, like, I think my music has gotten better. I think my branding in general has gotten better because it is, you can tell it is authentic. Like, the authenticity has been consistent. Like, and I think that's, like, that's probably, like, the biggest difference. Or not difference, but, like, I don't know. Yeah.
0: Yeah. Like, do you feel like you just put more of yourself out there in your music now? Like, you're not holding back, not being shy?
1: I feel like not even just in my music, just in my, like, brand, like, artistry, just in myself, I think, I'm putting more out there. So the music is getting better because I'm able to communicate a little differently. If you listen to, like, my 2017, 2018 music, you could tell that I was literally, like, a kid. And I was saying a lot. The concepts were very, like, advanced. But the way that I was communicating what I was going through and dealing with, you could tell I was younger. But now, the way that I communicate in my music is, like, advanced. Like, you could tell I kind of grew up. Because I was not a kid rapping anymore. It's kind of cool.
0: I love that. That's what's up. So you're just a grown woman now, pretty much.
1: Big mama.
0: I love it. I love.
1: Big Slay, not the little one, you know.
0: Okay, so she's growing up in the brand. New sound. We talked a little bit about new sound.
1: Yes.
0: How do we facilitate that? Do we have anything dropping with the new sound change, or are we just slowly in the works?
1: Right now, I feel like I'm in school. So I'm studying a sound. Right now I'm studying, like, house music and EDM and, like, pop music from, like, the early, like, 80s and 90s. Because, I don't know, I've just been really obsessed with the tempo and the sound and how it makes me feel. So, like, I know, right? Like, what?
0: When it was pure.
1: Yes. And so, like, I feel like, and I don't think people realize that, like, house music and pop music is, like, it's a, like, culturally, like, African-American thing. So, I'm learning how to, like, mash it with some other stuff. So, right now, I'm studying.
0: Okay.
1: I'm studying right now. But I do have, when class is over, I got something for y'all.
0: Okay, I love. That's what I love about you. So smart, so intelligent, intentional with your process. And that's how you don't get screwed over either in this business.
1: You have to be intentional with everything. Like, I'm overly intentional with everything, unfortunately. And it's a blessing and a curse. But yes, intention is important. And there's intention in everything that I say and do. So
0: I love it. Keep that going. You're going to need it because Big Suede is into big business these days, stepping into her professional bag. I know you mentioned before we got on the mic some other aspirations. I'll let you mention those later if you want. But I can tell, you're very getting into your grown woman, putting yourself out there as a leader within the industry.
1: Trying.
0: Absolutely. You know, the last time I seen you was a year ago as well, almost like a year ago today.
1: No, like literally almost to the date.
0: With Ecstasy.
1: Yes. This is our annual chat.
0: It is our annual chat, our annual sit down.
1: Yeah.
0: Sit down with the Sway.
1: See. You're right.
0: What have you been up to since then? I did see you St. Patrick's Day. You were talking about Psych Studios. How's Psych Studios going?
1: Psych is amazing. It's great. It's like, honestly, I haven't had a chance to make new music within the last, like, little bit of time because I've just been studying kind of in the gym, practicing. But Psych as a, like, whole is doing great. Like, if you don't know what Psych is, it's a lot. It's a studio. It's a multimedia purpose space. So we actually are using it for that now. So, like, we're doing a lot. But, yeah, Psych's cool.
0: Okay, so you're doing a little bit more besides music production. It's like production studio.
1: Well, I have the intention to do more besides music production. I haven't really like got the ball rolling on everything yet, just because I'm a perfectionist. So I want to make sure my ducks are in order. But yeah, no, Psych has a lot of big stuff coming. Like, just not even as like a recording studio, but as like a business.
0: Okay. Yeah. Come on, entrepreneur.
1: Shout out Nikki. Shout out Kitty.
0: I love it. So those are your partners?
1: Yeah, so that's like literally Psych. They pretty much took me in and like we kind of put our minds together. We're putting our minds together now. But that's their baby. That's their like creation, and I'm just adding to it. So definitely shout out to them.
0: Okay, period. Do we have anything in mind as far as upcoming events and things?
1: No, I got a couple shows and such. I actually had the intention to spend my time like out in the community like 90% of the time.
0: Okay.
1: So I think it's going to be really easy to find me within the next couple months. I have a lot of stuff that I'm just doing like within the next couple months.
0: Okay.
1: You gotta watch. I'm kind of not mysterious, but random.
0: You're a little mysterious. That's okay, though.
1: Randomly mysterious.
0: And that's all right. So, the end of summer.
1: I might pop up somewhere you never thought I'd be.
0: Okay. Yeah. I love it. Are we still tacking on Sexy Ranger to the brand? Or Sexy Ranger transforming into a different type of ranger?
1: Yeah. Big Sexy Ranger. I'm literally the Midwest Sexy Ranger. Like, if you don't know what that is, it's exactly what it sounds like.
0: Okay.
1: So, I'll leave that to the viewer to decide.
0: To envision.
1: But yes, that would never change. I'm going to always be sexy and I'm going to always be a ranger, no matter what kind of music comes out. That's like the whole summary of just who I am. Like, if you want to be able to sum up the genre of my music, it's Sexy Rage. It's a new genre. I'm making it.
0: Okay. Sexy Rage. All right. I can see where you were talking about pop rock. Okay.
1: It's a mixture between a lot of stuff, but Sexy Rage is its own genre and I created it. So
0: I love that. Everything is so authentic and just parts of you, and you just kind of turn it into this creation.
1: I try, I really, honestly, I don't even think it's trying, but, like, I realize that I really can't be nobody but myself. Mm-hmm. I'm not really good at, like, replicating people or, like, copying people because I can't do something like somebody else. I just don't know how. So I can just only do it how I know how to do it.
0: And sometimes you just don't want to. Like, that why would too. I want to do that?
1: No, literally, it's already done. I want to see if I can do something different. Something I might different. Do something similar, but never the same.
0: Absolutely, yeah.
1: Never the same.
0: When you're creative, you don't have to do that.
1: Exactly. That's why it's like, I'll be trying, but I don't be trying. Like, I think it really do just comes naturally. Like, not to toot my own horn.
0: I know. Nothing, it's okay. Toot it on. I'll That's why I bring to, you on here.
1: I just
0: I want
1: decided
0: you to
1: I'm done being, like, humble, though. Because I realize I am overly humble. You don't have to be humble. It doesn't make you any better of a person.
0: It doesn't. It does. It doesn't not. Give you any extra bees or honey.
1: And like being like factual, I know, like I was saying earlier, like I do everything with intent. All my words and my music, the pitch my voice is, the ad-libs, everything is extremely intentional in my music. So it's hard to be humble when I'm putting that much like effort into something. That's why it's also hard to deal with certain things within the community, because of how much I know I'm putting in, and I just would like the respect of that. So don't be humble if you know you putting in your work. Now if you know you ain't putting in no work,
0: yeah, pop it for sure. The work will speak for itself every time.
1: Action. I'm telling you.
0: Type. And speaking of type, we got type.
1: Type is my favorite, and I think it's low-key a fan favorite too. I think if anybody say what their favorite song is by me, that one's usually like top 80%, but it's one of my faves. I feel like it's just such a vibe. If somebody like, because you know what I'm saying, I made my own genre, Sexy Rage. If they were like, okay, I need one example, that immediately that's what I would pull up. Like, if the aliens came down and they were like, you need to play your best song right now.

0: But we're not gonna go. I'm not gonna go in though. I ain't going in.
1: It's okay. Don't worry about it.
0: Already, because Big Sway ain't never getting booked again.
1: Don't say that. Yes, you
0: just
1: are.
0: Just joking. I'm finna leave. I'm finna go get booked in St. Louis right now.
1: Right. And you got some things coming up in St. Louis.
0: You know what's so crazy is I actually don't like doing live shows.
1: Why?
0: Because I have anxiety.
1: Stop. Don't do this.
0: I'm not social. Y'all.
1: So how do you manage your anxiety when you do perform?
0: Exactly. That's why I rarely perform.
1: Have you done type?
0: Yeah.
1: SH.
0: Yeah.
1: Oh, you said you enjoyed that song. That was your favorite song.
0: I do. Yeah, that is my favorite. I do like to perform now. It's always fun. It's fun watching the girls turn up. Because I know, like, at a lot of shows, I know girls like rap music, but they like to dance. I think my music makes girls dance. Mm-hmm. I make music for girls.
1: Period. I like it. That's one of your favorite songs. What other music is really a part of you, like your brand? If we listen to Big Sway right now.
0: If you listen to Big Sway right now, like my songs are like if you just shuffle the Big Sway radio station. Because if hypothetically, if you just right now just went on wherever you listen to music and you shuffle the Big Sway radio station and like, I feel like, what would come up? Oh my gosh, what would come up? I know, obviously, I would come up, but for real though, if Lil Wayne don't start playing, I'm gonna be mad. But think if Lil Wayne made house music.
1: Yeah. But I feel like you got a lot of different sounds.
0: I do.
1: Within your.
0: I do have a lot of different sounds. But like.
1: You're like a female Don Toliver.
0: No, literally. I feel like that's the closest. You know what's so crazy is nobody ever used to, which I'm not like being compared to people. It don't make me feel no kind of way. But nobody was ever able to compare me to anybody. Like, obviously people used to be like, oh, you like Dej Loaf or it's my voice. But like, my music is nothing like Dej Loaf's. Like, it's not, the sound wise, it's not the same. But Don Toliver is probably the closest artist where I'm like, okay, yeah, okay, that's very close. I think people would be surprised to see me and then hear me.
1: Mm-hmm. I think you like just like cutesy cutesy and then it's
0: do.
1: Like
0: I think that's
1: it's
0: that's
1: a sexy
0: also
1: rager
0: like,
1: in person.
0: Yes, that's also like in that like authenticity factor. Like I know for a fact that people do not expect the stuff to come out of my mouth that comes out of my mouth, like lyrically and sonically. Like I know people be like, dang, I thought you would have been like a real hood trap rapper or something. It's like, no, I'm singing beep boop house music. Like,
1: bebop, bebop.
0: No, literally. Like.
2: 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You got to hear in the first segment of On Air with Nikki Brooks. You also got to hear her single Type. So I hope you guys like that. We'll be right back in segment two, On Air with Nikki Brooks on 90.1 FM.
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2: can find a better way. Rise up. You're back on air with Nikki Brooks on 90.1 FM, and we are in part two with the Big Sue Wade.
0: Yeah, let's get it.
1: So we got the cypher coming up.
0: Yes.
1: So Queens, what's up with Kansas the cypher?
0: Queens, the Kansas City cypher. We're taking all the best female artists in Kansas City. If they are in this cipher, then they are considered the best. If they are not in this cipher, that does not mean that they're not considered the best. But it just means that based on actions, they're not considered the best. No, I'm just playing.
1: That's just fair, though.
0: Everybody, but based on, nah, for real, though, all the girls, lady, all the women in the female cipher have been handpicked by some other people who did a very thorough vetting process of all of these women and their actions, their past, and what they've been doing musically in the city. And so it's not just something that was thrown together. It is really Kansas City's favorite ladies. So I'm excited. Okay. I'm excited to, like, glorify them. I'm all about glorifying the women. That's, like, my biggest, like, mission statement in life.
1: Okay. The Sexy Rager is a girl's girl.
0: I am. I do everything I do is for the ladies.
1: I love it. And how many ladies can we expect in the KC Queen Cypher?
0: A lot. It's a lot. It's not nothing little. It's a big cipher. Like, it's not just five people who are friends that got together that are, like, doing the cipher. It's a lot of us. It's a lot of artists. It's over 25 women.
1: Like, oh, wow.
0: It's over 25 ladies that are going to be part of the cipher. So, that's the intention. That's the intention.
1: Okay. So, it should be lots of variety and et cetera, et cetera.
0: So, it's a huge variety. It's not just a rap cipher, by the way. So we have some, like, Latina artists. We have some, like, rock artists. Myself with the Sexy Rage. We have rap. We have some singers. Like, it's all types of genres. So it's diversity. Everybody's favorite. And every genre is going to be there. So I'm excited.
1: Okay, this should be very interesting.
0: It's going to be so exciting.
1: So we have, like, a combination of a little singing, a little rapping, a little doo-wop, a little bebop.
0: We're going to have a combination of a little bit of everything. And the good thing is, it's like the artists you've never seen in shows together are about to be in a cypher together. So, like, for example, imagine you're at a rock show. Yeah, it's going to be, like, rock artists and rap artists and, like, I don't know. It's going to be all genres in one, like, cypher. Like, we're mixing up the groups. So, it's not going to just be, like, the three best rappers on the cypher or the three best singers on the cypher. It's going to be everybody mixed in everywhere. So,
1: okay. Who all is in charge of the girls? Like, who's putting the production together?
0: So, right now, the two big women we can thank for this is Genesis Mariah. Okay. She is an artist. Shout out to Genesis. And Skittle Simone, she's also an artist in KC. So they just kind of reached out to me, because, you know, I do a lot with the ladies. And then we kind of reached out to a couple other different ladies, and then some other ladies reached out. And so it just kind of got big. But Genesis and Skittle Simone, they definitely, they're the masterminds behind all of this. So
1: okay,
0: thank them for all of this.
1: Well, shout out to Genesis and Skittles.
0: Okay,
1: yeah. This is an artist-led project.
0: It is. It's artist-led and artist-based. Like, it's by us, pretty much. So
1: I love that.
0: Yeah.
1: That's what's up. And all the women are putting each other on.
0: Everybody's putting everybody on. Like, right now, just behind the scenes, everybody is so supportive of everybody. Like, it's a lot to get a bunch of, like, ladies to cooperate together correctly. And everybody is so, like, loving and supportive, and is excited to do this. Like, this is not, like, a business, like, based thing. It's just, like, something that we really just want to do together. So that's exciting.
1: I love that. I can't wait to see it come across my news feed.
0: Yeah.
1: When can we expect for the event to happen, and when can we expect for it to be put out?
0: We literally are working on it now. I can't really say too much, but all I can say is that within the next couple weeks, maybe sooner than that, Kansas City is gonna be, like, amazed. I feel like a big light is about to be shined on the female artists. I think we do get a lot of, like, light shined on us, but this is, like I said, for us, by us. So the next couple weeks, we taking over. The ladies is gonna handle it. We'll take it from here.
1: I would say the time is now.
0: Yeah,
1: because the girls are on a hot run right now.
0: I'm telling you. And we just putting a light on it. That's it. So it's been happening. We just putting a light on it.
1: I love that. That's what's up. I look forward to seeing that. We have more news as well. You are doing a show with Zeus Rebel Waters.
0: I am. I'm opening up for my guy, Zeus Rebel Waters, Mr. Cowboy. I am opening up for him August 23rd at the Skate Bar.
1: Okay.
0: And in KC, and also be opening for him in St. Louis as well, August 30th. So
1: nice.
0: You know, we doing some. He's doing his first headlining tour. Like he is his first fully headline tour, like by himself. So it's exciting.
1: And you're a part of that.
0: I am. It's exciting to like be a part of somebody else's journey, like blowing up. And he did the work, and he's blowing up, and you know, right behind him. So
1: yeah, he's like St. Louis Tech Nine.
0: He is. Like, if you don't know Zeus Rebel Waters, you should look him up.
1: Yeah, look him up.
0: You should look him up. He's been doing it for a while too. I actually knew who he was before he was Zeus Rebel Waters.
1: Oh, you knew him as Rucka Puff.
0: I was about to say, I know Rucka Puff. What you know about Rucka Puff?
1: I ain't gonna lie, I didn't know about Rucka Puff until I got to know Zeus.
0: Yes, I knew about Rucka Puff. That's why I thought it was just so crazy. So yeah. I'm a big fan of Zeus. I'm also trying to bridge the gap between St. Louis and KC. I know people say that a lot, but definitely really trying to do that.
1: Might as well.
0: Like, I mean, right here.
1: It's a few hours down 70.
0: Right,
1: I mean, come
0: here.
1: On.
0: Like, and that's home for me, too. Like, St. Louis is probably my second home. So, they took me in, and they treated me like I was a St. Louis artist. And they supported me a lot. So, I always try to, like, do the same for my St. Louis artists when they come to the city. So, hopefully, you know, everybody pop out for my boy Zeus.
1: Okay.
0: Because we turning up.
1: And you said this is August?
0: Yep, August 23rd at the Skate Bar.
1: Okay. And that's Westport area, right?
0: Yep, Westport area.
1: Nice.
0: Turning up.
1: So that must be a reoccurring thing for him then, because he was at Skate Bar a couple of months ago, and he did an event, which is like a KC versus St. Louis showcase.
0: Yeah, so he was just a part of the, like, showcase, but he's, like, on tour. He's on, like, a, like, 13, 15 city tour, and I think Skate, like, this is his own tour for his, like, music and album and stuff. So I think Skate Bar is like a reoccurring place for him to perform. But yeah,
1: Zeus is pretty cool too.
0: He'd be here. He'd be doing this little thing.
1: One of the coolest Geminis I met.
0: He's a Gemini. That makes sense. Okay.
1: Yeah, I'm a Gemini too. You know what I mean?
0: That's why we
1: click, man. We click.
0: Okay, that's making sense.
1: Yeah.
0: That's making sense. He's definitely like one of those people who are like also authentically themselves.
1: Mm-hmm.
0: Like, and I love that. I will always be around those people. So I love that he supports me too. He overly supports me in my music. Like, extremely. Even with him being at the level that he's at. I don't know. I don't feel like he doesn't little dog me ever. He supports me.
1: I feel like your style is somewhat in the same field. You know what I mean?
0: Yeah, like kind of that alternative, like just alternative.
1: Like hood alternative.
0: Hood alternative.
1: There it goes.
0: I think it's like country. I don't know. I think alternative and country are closer than people think.
1: Huh.
0: Yeah.
1: It's a lot of sing-songy in my feelings, like, let's be real about it for a moment type music, yeah.
0: It's raw emotion, like,
1: that's what it is.
0: I think, yeah.
1: Okay, I see that. Yeah, I like his snap your fans.
0: Yeah.
1: Snap his fans, snap little fans.
0: the song I like by Zeus is not radio country. It's good.
1: Okay, it's one of his, like, older bangers, huh?
0: Oh,
1: it's okay, he's newer.
0: Yes, man. Like, I like a lot of dude's music. Low key, I like a lot of his music.
1: Yeah,
0: it's fun.
1: That's what's up.
0: Maybe, who knows? Maybe me and Zeus might have one coming soon.
1: Okay,
0: we might have some music coming soon.
1: That'll be nice. And you got the red locks. He got
0: the blue
1: beard thing.
0: You know,
1: going.
0: We might
1: yeah.
0: have to switch it up.
1: That'll be hot. Hopefully we can see a Zeus and a big sexy Ranger, big sway type collab coming. You know what I mean? I could see that.
0: Me too. I could see that.
1: That'd be beautiful for a KC St. Louis collab.
0: Yes. Shout out the guy Zeus. Shout out STL.
1: Yeah. Who else would you like to give a shout out to? Go ahead.
0: I want to give a huge shout out to me. No, I'm just kidding. But no, honestly, you know, and I'm trying to say this in the humblest way possible. I really do want to shout me out. Like, I really feel like I wrote for myself the hardest in the last, like, just in the last 30 days alone. Like, I really want to shout myself out just for staying true. to myself.
1: Yeah.
0: And staying true to, like, what I believe in as far as music and morals and all of that. So I got to shout myself out. I have to. I don't think I give myself enough grace and credit. So
1: yeah, for sure.
0: Got to shout out the Big Sway.
1: Yeah.
0: And, I don't know, man. I feel so bad. I feel like there's going to be somebody that's, like, really swayed. You was on the radio. Yes. I would like to shout out my big sister. Her name's Crystal. Last time I was on your show, legitimately, she was texting me the whole time. Like, so you just ain't going to shout me out. You're not going to shout me out. But no, I really do want to shout my big sister out because she does do a lot. Shout out to Community Service League.
1: Shout out.
0: Yes, that's our nonprofit that she works with. They do a lot. And she does a lot. So I have to shout her out.
1: We love service in the community.
0: I can't make that mistake again. And this is my actual sister. So, like, she...
1: Unless you forgot about blood.
0: I know. Shout out, Crystal. There go your shout out. Please.
1: Shout out, Crystal, from On Air with Nikki Brooks. Who else would you like to give a shout out to?
0: Man,
1: what about some of your production friends? Maybe some upcoming. Who do you want to do a collaboration with in the near future?
0: Oh, you know, I want to do a collaboration with Regina Del Carmen. I brought her up a little bit earlier.
1: You did, yeah.
0: Shout out Regina Del Carmen. I don't know if you guys know them, but they are, like, amazing. I think that she's, like, a, like, Latino artist. Like, but she does, like, rap. She does everything. But I think that the whole rapping in Spanish and English both is really cool. Obviously, like, I don't speak Spanish, so I can't, like, do it. If I could, I would. And I just reached out to her, like, yesterday. Like, listen, I'm a fan. I'm not gonna lie. I'm a fan, and I want to make music with you. And so, shout out Regina Del Carmen. That's, like, probably my top artist in KC right now.
1: Wow.
0: Like, a lot of people don't know. I be listening to, like, she's like me in a way. She makes, like, I almost said house, but... She has a couple rap songs, but she just dropped, like, a country song. So, like...
1: She has chameleon music.
0: Yes. And her makeup is always T. Outfits, T. Performances, T.
1: Okay. Let me find out. Regina's a baddie.
0: Shout out Regina Del Carmen. If you don't know who she is, you need to know. Shout out her. Shout out the Babe Gabe. If you don't know who the Babe Gabe is, yeah, that's, like, also one of my favorite artists as well. She's, like, pop. Like, just a pop girly. Like,
1: is she here in KC?
0: Yes, okay. I'm so excited. She just did Pride, and it was really nice to see. Like, So shout out those ladies. I like them because they're, like, doing different stuff. Like, yeah, they're, like, rapping and stuff, but it sounds so different. It doesn't sound like anything. It doesn't even sound like my music. Like, it sounds different. I like to think I'm different, but they are different, and it does sound good. And I like to be inspired. So Shout out those ladies, Babe Gabe and Regina Del Carmen.
1: Okay.
0: The Big Sway loves ya.
1: Period. Yeah, if y'all are listening, give my girl a feature.
0: Yes.
1: Come on now.
0: Please.
1: I know it's going to be hot.
0: Regina Del Carmen.
1: And you got to send it my way so I can spin it, of course.
0: Yes. We need the feature and we need to spin it on the Nikki Brooks.
1: Come on now. Please. Come on here.
0: Thank you.
1: You were hilarious, girl. What else can we, like, expect from you in the near future?
0: In the near future, you can expect me in different rooms than you see me in now. I hope that by the end of this conversation that we've had today,
1: yes,
0: everybody has had a little bit of insight on me and just and really what I got going on, what I'm trying to do. Like, I hope everybody knows that it doesn't just stop with music. Like, music is not the only thing that I'm working towards. I'm working towards some big stuff. Like, I'm from Kansas City. I grew up in Kansas City. I live in Kansas City, and I care about Kansas City. So it's some stuff behind the scenes that I'm doing in my life to hopefully benefit my city. So, I don't know. You never know. I might be the mayor.
1: What?
0: Yeah, I might be the mayor. Y'all might have to keep your eyes open for that.
1: What? The sexy rager in politics?
0: Yes, the Big Sway might be your mayor in a couple of years. Y'all better keep your eyes open.
1: Oh, wow. Okay. Well, I'm keeping my eyes and ears to the streets.
0: Please do.
1: And, you know, please, I'll support the campaign. You got to come back and rap with me.
0: Yes.
1: Have our political one-on-one talk.
0: We definitely do.
1: I absolutely love it. Thank you so much for coming in.
0: Thank you for having me.
1: And rapping with me. You know, you're this week's drop of the week. We got your new single, Hennessy and Lemonade.
0: Let's go. We got the Henny and Lemonade.
1: Now, you dropped this on Juneteenth, right, this year?
0: I did.
1: What?
0: Why
1: you dropping on Juneteenth? And what was the premise of Hennessy and Lemonade? Or you just kind of feeling that way? You're feeling celebratory.
0: Honestly, I didn't even realize that it was Juneteenth when I was dropping it. But what's so crazy is I went to a Juneteenth party and Henny is just, it's a staple. I'm pretty sure Hennessy, honestly, cognac in general is a cultural staple in the African American community. Hennessy.
1: Brown liquor.
0: Hennessy has done you good, it's done you bad, but it's still a staple. And I don't know, it's just a cutesy little song, like I said, for the ladies.
1: Okay.
0: And it's my favorite drink, I like a little Henny and lemonade. So
1: that was my next question. I'm like, okay, that's what we can catch you sipping on, is some Henny and lemonade.
0: It changed. That's how you could tell I progressed. Before, I have a song, it's called Patron. It's from years ago. But now we're in a Henny and Lemonade type of vibe. Okay. I'm on my grown woman stuff. I'm cool on the Patron. I need Henny and Lemonade.
1: You went from tequila to cognac.
0: I did. It's been a big jump.
1: A lot of growth there, I see.
0: Yeah, for sure. But yeah, it's just a new little song that I think is a vibe. I like to make vibe music. And so, it's just

0: That was Henny and Lemonade by Kansas City's very own The Big Sue Wade, a.k.a. The Sexy Rager. One of my favorite female artists here in Kansas City. So shout out to her, girl. Do your thing, and you're always welcome on air with Nikki Brooks. She was here for segment one and two. We got to hear some new music. And in segment three, we're going to go ahead and get into the on-air mix by yours truly. And at 7 p.m., we're closing out the show with Alternative Radio up next at 7 for you guys who like a little extra public affairs, right? So if you guys would like to follow me on Instagram, it is Nikki Brooks Radio. 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And I'll be back after this quick break.
1: Ha, what it do? Y'all know who it is. Zeus. And anytime I'm in KC, man, you know I got to pull up on my sis, Nikki Brooks, man. It's 90.1. Let's go. Bow.
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3: In 2022, the Heartland Labor Forum interviewed author Natasha Iskander, who investigated the massive worker rights violations at the Doha World Cup and asked if you have to be a skilled worker to be treated as a human being. 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
2: The American attempt to combine domestic democracy with tyranny over foreigners is hopelessly contradictory and hypocritical. A country can be democratic or it can be imperialistic, but it cannot be both. The American political system failed to prevent this combination from developing, and I believe that it is by now probably incapable of correcting it. The evidence strongly suggests that the legislative and judicial branches of our government have become so servile in the presence of the imperial presidency, they have largely lost the ability to respond in a principled and independent manner.
3: 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I'm David Barsamyan. 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